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0: Hi, boys and girls. Here we go. Headlines on Softy Dick with Jackson, live from Jimmy's on First, across the street from T-Mobile Park. 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
14: They all have their head up their ass, and that's a lousy take.
0: All right, Astros have already won today, so the M's are 5.5 out. Here we go. Mariners A's tonight, Kate Anderson versus Jack Perkins in game number one this evening.
15: Seahawks announcing today that the sale to the Kosla family is finalized. They are now in control of the team.
0: All right, let's get to it. Jerry Brewer joining us right now.
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0: All right, here we go from Jimmy. He's getting ready for game one of four against the A's. Jerry Brewer joining us, courtesy of our friends at Northwest Handling Systems. And, Jerry, I want to play a clip for you, if we can. I don't know if you heard the Bryce Miller interview from the last segment. I know you're a big fan of the radio show, and you support us and tune in as much as you can. Did you happen to hear that conversation, by the way, last segment?
16: No, I didn't. Okay. I was writing. Otherwise, I would have listened.
0: Just another lame excuse, man. You know,
15: I mean, doing your job.
0: Terrible.
15: What are you doing?
0: Just terrible. Well, Bryce was on with us, and he made a comment during the interview where he talked about how he thought that they were talking about what happened last year, right, Dick? Way too much during the season. And so we asked him a follow-up, like, you know, what do you mean by that? What does that look like when you're talking about how you're talking about last year's season too much during this season? I want to play a clip for you, Jerry, if I can. About a minute long, okay, and then get your reaction to it. This is Bryce Miller. We followed up and we asked him, when you talk about the team maybe discussing 2025 a little bit too much during this year, what do you mean by that? Check it out.
17: Coming into this season in spring training, and just about every single meeting that we've had as a team, up until about a month ago, it was every single time, you know, it comes up of, oh, you know, last year we did this. Last year we were in the ALCS. Last year we almost went to the World Series. And I think there comes a point where we recognize that, you know, we had a good season last year and we have expectations that we want to meet. But there also comes a point where you got to let go of that. This is a new season. What we did last year has nothing to do with what we do this year. And we just got to go out there and play. You know, it wouldn't have mattered if we were in the World Series last year or not. That's not going to change the results that we have this year. And I think that's, you know, something that we kind of, as a team, talked about in our last meeting, was like, all right, whatever our expectations were, whatever happened last year, it's done. We can't relive it. You know, it's we're living now. We're living in a new season with new difficulties and new opportunities, and you know, it's time to move on and go out and win today and win this series, win this month, and get into the postseason and make a new story.
0: Any thoughts on that, Jerry?
16: Well, first of all, Bryce is a damn good quote. Like, I think he's one of my favorites on the team. It seems like he just is always incredibly honest. And I would also say that I think this explains a lot of why it feels like this year has weighed so heavily on the players individually. And, you know, this is the kind of thing, like, once the season starts, like, you can use that as last year as off-season motivation, last year as spring training motivation. But I think once the year gets started, you're trying to create something new. It's not the same 26 players. not the exact same group. Like, you don't get to start a new season in the eighth or ninth inning of game seven of the ALCS. You got to get all the way back. And just like, I mean, I hate to make the comparison with the Seahawks and the Mariners, but I'm going to. Maybe it's lazy, but I'm just going to do it. I don't hear a lot, unless you ask the Seahawks, about them being champions. And
0: Right. You
16: may be a little bit annoyed about how Mike McDonald has framed his messaging about, like, not exactly like defending the title, like you're going to go get something new, trying to take this thing as far as you can. That's the right messaging for a team, because the only thing that matters is today.
15: Well, you brought up the comparison, so I'm going to take it another step further. I mean, the Seahawks have a sign in the VMAC that says consistent championship expectations. And the Mariners have told us that they have consistent competitive expectations. So, and that kind of marries into what Bryce Miller's saying is like, hey, we did such a great job last year. We're living off of that. What I would love to know, Jerry, is who was bringing that up? Was it a Dan Wilson thing? Was it a Jerry Dipoto thing? Was it a players thing? What was your vibe when you heard him say? Who do you think was bringing that up?
16: I mean, it seemed like the conversations they were having as an entire team, so I would assume that's starting with the manager. But, yeah, I would love to, you know, depending on what the answer to that is, you can go a lot of different directions with it.
15: Yeah.
16: But I think some of that inevitably has to be a part of Dan's messaging. And I would just say that messaging is just wrong. And I don't think that it's ill intent. And I think the reason that we're talking about this is because of, like, greater problems within the team. And we can just kind of feast on this specific, like, emotional, motivational type of thing. Like, they're bigger problems. But, like, this is something tangible that we can lean on. You know, I mean, I feel all year. And again, there's a lot of other stuff, injuries, you know, playing in the baseball classic and all of that goes into Cal's season. But like, there's been a weight on Cal, and I feel like Cal felt like he had to have the perfect encore for a 60 home run season. And that just was never going to happen again, guys. And I think trying to be the Cal Raleigh of 2025 may have cost him like a 40 home run season, which would have been beautiful.
15: Yeah.
16: And like, you know, beyond what you should expect from your catcher, who is just like an incredible defensive catcher as well. And so I think there's a lot of other things there. I mean, you know, I still hear the recording of Julio, you know, hollering in pain after that game seven. And I feel like he's been back in game seven of the ALCS a lot this year. They should have flushed that in April, guys. Should have flushed it in April, because once again this year they got behind. And, yeah, like, it's a little thing. But, again, we're talking about two, three games, four games here or there is the difference between feeling like you're in perfect position for where you should be versus Sure. Where they are right now, which is, what, eight under and – you know, really, really having to grind and catch up these last 22 games just to get to 81 and 81.
0: Yeah, no doubt. I mean, this A's thing, I think people say things like, oh, they got to win them all. They got to win them all. I mean, come on, right? Like, you need to win all of these games this week, these four against the A's, and get back in this thing, because you're going to have to go, even if Houston, Jerry, goes 11-10 the rest of the way, you got to go 17-5 just to catch him, which is 125 win pace over the final 22 games of the year. So, yeah, they got to win them all. But Jerry Brewer's with us on the radio show. Jerry, I know you're a big college football guy. You love the game the way we do. What do you make of what Lane Kiffin's doing at LSU? He's being sued now by his own conference for his refusal to drop this idea of bringing former pro players back to college.
16: It's embarrassing, and it's a bad look for Lane, and it's another thing where, you know, Lane always needs to be in a place where there's a strong leadership and people who can push back on him, and it's clear that after their recent struggles, which haven't even been that long under, you know, with Brian Kelly they're just desperate to do whatever it takes to get back to that.

0: Final Apple Cup weekend, Sunday in September. Nothing says Apple Cup like Sunday in September. But what does the future of this rivalry look like to you?
1: I mean, I hope they still play it. I mean, I know it's very much in jeopardy, and I feel like a lot of it is what exactly do the Cougs want to do here? You know, from Washington's standpoint, like, do they absolutely need to play the game to get to where they want to go? Of course not.
0: Right.
1: But should they want to continue the rivalry for what it means to their fans and the other? Absolutely they should. And, you know, I'm a big proponent. It doesn't matter if it's Kentucky versus Louisville or Oklahoma versus Oklahoma State and they're not playing right now, Washington versus Washington State. Like, the rivalry games, you know, especially if it's within the state, the rivalry games are what makes the sport for me. And, I mean, we're already having to deal with, like, this Apple Cup floating from date to date to date. And so it's already different, and the tradition is not the same. But I do want it to continue. I mean, I was reminding my wife earlier this week, who's a UW grad, like, hey, the Apple Cup is Sunday. And she's like, that's not the Apple Cup. It's just, it's not the Apple Cup to me anymore. And I was like, man, that's incredibly sad. And it really speaks poorly on the sport, a sport that we're going to keep watching whatever form it is, guys, right? But it sucks that, you know, we just can't have nice things anymore.
2: Well, your point about, you know, they should keep it going for the fans, I'm not sure if Cougar fans want this to continue, honestly. I mean, I think that's the whole key to this entire process. Do Wazoo fans want this thing to continue? You know, Dick and I have been talking all week long that all the Cougs in our building, Jerry, they're not even going to the game. They don't give a damn. So do they want this? Would you want this thing to continue if you were a Cougar fan?
1: I would want the thing to continue. You know, and also, I mean, what we're this is year three when they're not in the same conference, right? And, like, did the Cougs not win that first game?
2: Yes.
1: And did that not, like, define, you know, a lot of their joy for that season, and set them on, like, a good path until they kind of hit the skids later that year? Especially if I'm the school that people somehow perceive as, like, little brother, I always want to play big brother, you know? Like, you can hand it to me 8 straight times, but that 9th time that I beat you, I'm talking. And if I got to talk about it for a whole another decade or half decade, I'm doing it, right? Like, that game still benefits you. And you have to look at it practically. Like, if you don't do this game, how many Big Ten teams are you going to be able to play, right? Like, you do, like, hey, yeah. if you're not in the Big Ten or the SEC, you need to be playing a Big Ten or SEC opponent. You know, like, I mean, when you think about greater implications, you know, for the year when you go 11-1 and you want some legitimacy, like, for to be in the playoff conversation, if you're just boxed out of all that, they'll just look at you and they'll say, well, you know, I think this 8-4 Oklahoma team is better than you. You didn't play nobody, you know?
2: Right.
1: So,
2: right.
1: You have to think about the bigger picture and all of that. And I get the frustration and really sympathize with Coug fans a lot. But, like, I just do not follow that track of, like, I don't want to play my rival. I think Oklahoma State's bitterness towards Oklahoma has done Oklahoma State a real disservice, and they should be playing that game. And I don't want that to happen. Like, don't forget, I'm from the Commonwealth of Kentucky. I won't just call it the state. And my core memory growing up, guys, is March 26th, 1983. We call that the Dream Game. What happened in that game? Louisville and Kentucky had to play each other in the Elite Eight for the right to go to the Final Four. And Louisville, the Doctors of Dunk, beat Kentucky 80-68 in overtime in that game. It's the first time they had played in forever because Kentucky would not schedule Louisville. And what happened as a result of that game? They put it into state law that Kentucky and Louisville have to play once a year. Once a year. Now, I mean, you could also say, like, hey,

0: in the Commonwealth of Kentucky, don't they have greater concerns about whether the University of Kentucky and University of Louisville play? But like basketball is everything in our state, and they, all those state legislators got together and they put it in the law that Kentucky and Louisville have to play. And for the last, you know, 43 years, you know, they've played every year. There was a year in which, for pandemic reasons, they had to kind of move it, and it was going to move, you know, instead of being a game in December, kind of into January. And like, it was a thing about like whether somebody was violating state law or not. Like, that was among like a little bit of the conversation, just because they needed to push the game back a little, but it matters that much. And, you know, like Washington State football isn't quite the same as like Kentucky Louisville basketball when it's like the only thing we care about in that damn state. But I was born in the like believing that your two central rivals in the same state need to play each other, and that an incredible social value. And I'll stand on that, you know, even though I'm 2,500 miles away from there.
1: Yeah. Jerry, great stuff. Always appreciate it. Let's catch up very soon. Don't be a stranger, and love having you on, man.
2: Thanks, Jerry.
0: All right. Anytime, fellas. Take it easy.
1: You bet. Jerry Brewer, we should talk about that, by the way, because there are some differences in Kentucky versus Louisville versus UW and Wazoo, no doubt about it. We'll come back and chat about some of that next on 93.3 KJR FM.
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1: 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Rutgers is getting hammered by UMass. I mean, it's just unbelievable, man. A Big Ten team is getting slaughtered 27-7 by UMass. That's not great for them and not great for the Big Ten depth at all. They might be one of the worst teams in college football. But Colorado, Georgia Tech scoreless in the first quarter. I believe that game is in Atlanta. Apple Cup coming up on Sunday. Interesting conversation last segment with Jerry Brewer about the future of the Apple Cup. He's saying, look, if he was a Cougar fan, he would like to see this thing continue. And he brought up the Kentucky-Louisville series in Kentucky, to which if we had more time, I would have maybe kind of pushed back a little bit and said, well, the Kentucky-Louisville thing is a little bit different because both teams are on more even playing fields than UW and Wazoo.
3: Absolutely.
1: Wouldn't you say so?
3: Yes.
1: I mean, both teams have won championships in basketball. They played in the Final Four. You could argue that Kentucky and Louisville are like Duke and North Carolina, right, on the same level of success, the two of them. So I think Washington State, unfortunately, because I keep catching myself this week, Dick, I swear to God, I keep asking myself, man, we got to talk more about the game, like the matchup on Sunday. To me, the almost number one topic around the Apple Cup is, will it come to an end?
3: Right.
1: I mean, that to me is the prevailing topic of discussion around this game on Sunday. Will this be one of the last few Apple Cups that we'll see in a while? Like you and I did the heights and weights of the Cougar offensive and defensive line, way undersized on the defensive line. Offensive line, not so much, but everything points to another slaughter by UW on Sunday. And I just wonder, man, if Cougar fans are going to have the stomach to keep this thing going.
3: Well, I thought Jerry had a great quote when he said, you have to, if you're Washington State,
1: yeah,
3: you have to play someone in the Big Ten or the SEC.
1: Right.
3: And that wasn't just a Washington State edict. Mm-hmm. He said, if you're not in the Big Ten or the SEC, you need to play someone every year in the Big Ten or the SEC. Because he's right. I mean, if you're a team like Washington State and you happen to pop and have a good season,
1: right,
3: let's say you're an 11-1 Washington State team. But your 11 wins are against the Pac-12 and then Eastern Washington and Portland State and Utah State?
1: Right.
3: And you don't have a Big Ten win or an SEC win on your radar? You're not going.
1: Well, here's where I'd be coming from if I were a Cougar fan. If I'm going to get destroyed by somebody, I'd rather it be somebody else besides my neighbor. Because I'm not going to hear it from Oregon fans all year long. Boise State's playing Oregon this year. Right. Fresno State's playing USC. You lose those games, you lose those games. Those are just non-conference games, and they happen all the time, whatever. But there's a point of pride, I think, still for Cougar fans when it comes to playing Washington.
3: Yeah.
1: San Diego State's playing UCLA in the Big Ten. So I'm just, first glance, it looks like most teams in the Pac-12 do have a non-conference game. Utah State plays us, and they're in the Pac-12. Who do the Beavers play? The Beavers have a game on their schedule. They got Texas Tech in the Big 12. But why not just play somebody else? If we're going to get killed, why get murdered by my neighbor who's going to bust my balls all year long about it?
3: Well, I mean, the Huskies really going to bust the Cougars' balls about it anymore? I mean, have you talked a lot of smack to Cougars the last year since that game?
1: I haven't, but I think it's more likely than not that Husky fans would compared to a Trojan fan.
3: Yes, compared
1: absolutely.
3: To a Trojan fan. I just don't know how accessible those games are to Washington State.
1: Mm-hmm.
3: Now, if John Harlow, the AD at Wazoo, finds multiple suitors in the Big Ten and the SEC or high-level Big 12 teams or
1: right.
3: high-level ACC teams, Florida State, you know, that type of team, if he can find multiple suitors every year that are willing to play that game, then fine.
1: Right, go
3: but
1: for
3: if
1: it.
3: He can't,
1: right.
3: you've got it in hand right now. All you got to do is say yes, and you've got your yearly Big Ten opponent.
1: Right. Yeah, I get it. I also get why a Cougar fan would say, I don't want any part of this anymore. I mean, we had a series with Gonzaga going in basketball, interstate rivalry that just went way too far the other way, and Lorenzo Romar said, screw this. And then Danny Sprinkle said, screw this, and he canceled the series.
3: Right, but that's my also point, different, though, because we're also playing really good
1: right.
3: teams on our basketball schedule.
1: Dick, here's my point. My point is that I think finances are important. Totally agree. But I think that in the end, people are human beings, and they're going to get tired of getting run every single year by their rival. When they used to be on a way more even playing right. field, and now they're not. So I'm just saying I understand it. If Cougar fans want to pull the plug on this thing after 2028, I mean, hell, I got buddies of mine. You've met him. He was sitting right here two weeks ago that think that, you know, it may be over after this year. They may just say the hell with it after this season. So
3: do you think
1: I don't know. I remember 2001, sorry, we went to Miami, and we played the Hurricanes, and we got killed 65-7.
3: Because it was postponed. Because of the hurricane.
1: Right. But, well, it was 9/11 is what postponed.
3: 9/11.
1: Right.
3: You're right. You're right.
1: I remember asking Rick Neuheisel, or somebody else asked Rick Neuheisel, it may have been Grenolds, by the way, do you want to see the series with Miami continue? He said no. He was done. He was finished with Miami after that game. So well, I do think the human element, Dick, at some point does show up.
3: I would just say to the Cougar fans that don't want to continue the rivalry, are you okay with the very real possibility that 5 years from now, or even less than 5 years from now, the best team you will ever play every year is Boise State?
1: Well, but like you said, unless they can schedule another opponent, right, like other teams in the Pac-12 are doing. I know Texas State plays Texas. I don't know if that's been a yearly thing for them. I don't think it is a yearly thing for mm-hmm. Texas State. They didn't play them in 24, didn't play them in 25. They got them this year, by the way. So good for them. If they can get Texas on their schedule every yep. year, great, right? But I think if you can replace it, what I would tell John Harlow if I were a Cougar fan is this. If you can replace it with somebody else, if you can get me USC, UCLA, if you can get me Minnesota, whatever, anybody in the Big Ten, let's do that.
3: I agree with that.
1: I'm getting tired of getting crushed by these guys, and it's personal. It's personal for me. They left us. They put us in a hard spot, or helped put us in a hard spot, and now they're drilling us every year. We can't afford to even, you know, I mean, dude, Dick, their quarterback's making $250,000. Our quarterback's making $4 million in 2026. It's just a totally different animal.
3: Wow, what they're paying the Cougar quarterbacks just got cut since the Cam Ward era, right?
1: Right. Oh, yeah, big time.
3: Heck, his Cam Ward's truck was worth more than...
1: Right. But why is that? Because they were a Pac-12 team.
3: That's right.
1: They were an FBS team.
3: That's
1: I'm not saying Pac-12
3: well,
1: now.
3: Well, they're an FBS team. They're just
1: They were an FBS team. They were a Power 4 team. It was totally different when Cam Ward was there, and now it's not. So, I don't know. I think we all got to agree that there is a possibility that this is not going to continue.
3: Yes.
1: No doubt. Let's get a break. We'll do some testimonials, get caught up on that, because we had Bryce Miller on earlier today at 4:45. We're going to get to the pregame show at 6, courtesy of Pemco, here from the Skipper, Rick Neuheisel as well, all coming up on a Thursday from Jimmy's on 93.3 KJRFM.
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1: All right, this is kind of cool because now the 545 crowd gets to experience what the 345 crowd experiences every day, and that's Textimonials.
3: You mean the 445?
1: What did I say?
3: 345.
1: Yeah, 445. The 440, the 545, the 545 crowd gets to experience what the 445 crowd experiences every single day. That's what I meant.
3: I meant.
1: All right, here we go. 49451. Little Textimonials, Tacoma Dutch text line. Jackson, what do you got?
14: What in the world is Dick talking about? I thought everyone watched every game, every pitch in 2001 with excitement, not boredom.
3: Oh, it wasn't boredom. I didn't watch any of 2001 with boredom. It just, you know, if you compare the pitch-by-pitch excitement level of the 95 run to being up by 22 games with 13 games to play, 95 was a little more exciting. 2001 was still super fun, though.
1: Give me 2001 any day. My team, 60 games over 500,
3: right.
1: 18 games up in first place. Give me 2001 1,000 times out of 1,000. Not even close. All right, what's next?
14: I am with Dick. It is the reason the Huskies do not draw many fans versus Utah State. I want to dominate, but I would rather play USC because it is scary.
1: Well, yeah, of course. And when you play USC, you want to kick their ass, too. What are we talking about here? I'm not talking about, I mean, obviously there's going to be games that are boring because the opponent stinks, but would you rather be tied with USC in the fourth quarter or up by 50? You'd rather be up by 50. What are we talking about?
3: Maybe the word is intrigue. To me, there wasn't a lot of intrigue in September of 2001 other than to get to 116 games. That gave you 16 wins. That gave you intrigue.
1: Right.
3: There was intrigue every single pitch of September of 1995.
1: Of course, but you'd rather not have the intrigue and have the team up 50 games and the thing be over.
3: That's why I said
1: I
3: wouldn't
1: trade. I used the golf tournament analogy with your son. Would you rather have intrigue on the 17th hole and have it be tied, or would you rather have Dixon up six strokes and it's over?
3: Let me tell you something. I hate when I'm walking the course with him, I hate intrigue. I want zero intrigue.
1: Thank you.
3: I want the most boring round possible, like
1: 100%.
3: Tap in pars for 18 holes is fine with me.
1: Then what's your problem then? what are we arguing about here? What the hell are we fighting about?
15: Yeah, because hold on. Because that right there, Dick, that completely flies in the face of what you're talking about. So pretty much doesn't it?
3: It's different when you're a parent.
15: Okay.
3: Because then it's more. Then it's not like fan excitement. You know, it's like literally like.
1: Do you think 2001 was boring?
3: No. Okay. No, I don't think it was boring.
1: Because I remember.
3: I think it was fun. You used the word fun.
1: Fun as hell.
3: I think fun is the best way to describe 2001.
1: I think Jackson hit the nail on the head. Every night was a party. Yeah. Every night. Every night was the Seahawks Super Bowl parade. Not on that level, but you get my point.
3: Right.
1: Every night was fun as hell. Everyone's going to the park smiling. We're laughing our asses off. We're pumping our fists in the air. Oh, my God.
3: You know what the most fun part? I've mentioned this to Jackson off the air before. The most fun part of 2001, Jackson, you may or may not remember this, is when every time the Mariners were down like 6-3 in the fifth, you'd kind of just smile and go, I don't know how it's going to happen. Right. But they're going to find a way to come back and win. And they did every single time.
15: Wasn't that exciting?
3: That part was exciting. Yes,
1: but you know what? I'd rather have the Mariners tied with a week to go in the division and risk not even making the playoffs.
3: I didn't say it rather.
1: This is going to be a thing, by the way. You know that, right? I'm going to bring this up and bust
3: Jackson,
1: your balls at random times.
3: He likes to put words in my mouth. I never say I'd rather.
15: Okay, let's get two more of this on here, and then we'll switch. Next?
14: Would you rather be a 2001 Mariners fan or 2025 fan? I had more fun being a 2001 fan than Edge of Seat 2025 fan.
3: Again, it's not would you rather. I already said on the air I would not trade anything for being up by 20 games with 15 to play.
1: You ever have a fight with your wife and you just relent?
3: Yeah.
1: Just for the sake of relenting?
3: Yes,
1: that's the time.
3: That's the
1: way.
4: All right, one more.
1: Let's just relent. Whatever, you win. You're right, I'm wrong. Move on.
4: Last one.
14: I agree with Dick. It makes it sweeter when you come from behind and win. You always look back and remember the time that you were down and you come back.
1: Of course. If you can guarantee me we're going to win.
3: Right, right.
1: That's the whole point.
3: Well, it's funny because...
1: I mean, guys, what are we doing? Yeah, if you can guarantee me you'll get it done. What are we talking about here?
3: I mean, we are a year removed from my favorite, probably my favorite single day of 2025 sports-wise. Sitting at Martin Stadium, kicking the Cougars' ass... and in the Husky section, watching Victor Robles dive and make the catch to beat Houston.
1: All right, here's what we got to talk about, though, in the Apple Cup on Sunday. If we're up 30 points in the fourth quarter, is Jed going to keep going with 2 minutes left to go?
3: No.
1: Is he going to drop the hammer?
3: I don't think he is.
1: Okay. Jackson, what do you think?
4: I don't think he stops. I think it's Jed Fish's nature to run it up.
1: Yeah.
3: I think he stops throwing.
1: Okay. All right. We got a break. Cockamamie hardball pregame show.
4: We're not going to get a break.
1: Okay.
4: Nope.
1: You know what? My clock is all messed up.
3: Oh, you're whatever your clock. Yeah, it's like 5:50.
1: Keep going, Jackson. Sorry,
3: keep going.
1: Go ahead.
4: Here we go.
14: If the Mariners just stopped talking about 2025, then that is an indictment on Dan Wilson for bringing it up over and over.
1: Yeah, I agree with you.
3: Absolutely.
1: I was taken aback by what Bryce Miller said.
3: I couldn't believe it.
1: And I'm sure we'll be playing that a lot more on the radio station. Mm. But for those that didn't hear it, Bryce Miller said with us about an hour ago that up until the team meeting, like, I don't know, a week ago, whatever, they just now stopped talking about 2025. And Jerry Brewer was right. Like, it shouldn't even be a part of the equation. Mike McDonald's not making last year a part of this equation. This is brand new. You know, whatever we did a year ago doesn't freaking matter at all. You got to act like you did nothing last year. And I was shocked. I'm glad to hear Bryce Miller say it. I love his candor. But for a guy to come on the air and say, man, we've been talking way too much this entire year about what happened a year ago. First of all, like, what happened a year ago? What did you really do in the grand scheme of things?
3: Exactly.
1: Nothing.
3: Thank you.
1: You did nothing. And this team is celebrating that in some ways. I mean, the perception is that that's what you've been doing all year long. So if he came back and said, you know what, we were talking about it in regards to what we can be and what we can accomplish, okay, I get it. But, man, I mean, you even heard the frustration in Bryce Miller's voice.
3: I could not have been more wrong at the level of guts this team was going to show in 2026 because I thought – this was going to be a pissed off, angry team that got 8 outs from the World Series and couldn't wait until the next game of the next season to prove they are truly a World Series champion. And in fact, we found out they did the opposite.
1: Right.
3: They reveled in their success of making the ALCS.
1: Yeah, potentially. Yeah, it's not.
3: Just brutal.
1: Insane, man. That's why I talk about the culture. Culture's terrible. Players don't even know it. Culture over there is terrible, and they don't even know it. All right, what's next?
14: Is Bryce Miller the best interview on the team? Would any other player be that honest?
1: Yeah.
14: Logan would just defend Dan.
1: I think Logan's pretty good. I mean, just because a guy says something you disagree with doesn't mean he's not a great interview, right? I mean,
3: he may
1: say something that you don't agree with, but, you know, as long as he's being frank about it. But I agree with you.
3: Bryce is number one.
1: I think Bryce is amazing. I think Bryce is unbelievable, and you can see this year how frustrated he's been at times with a lot of things.
3: Well, he's been jerked around.
1: Right? No doubt. I mean, you know my take on the whole thing.
3: Yes.
1: I've been talking about it all year.
3: Piggyback
1: and six man. I mean, like, what are we doing, man? And, I mean, it didn't really work. You know, the team has been terrible in the month of August pitching-wise. They were awful the last month. And I think when you start messing with guys' habits and their approach, and you tell a guy we're going to do one thing a certain way, and then it's a different way, and then it's a different way, and then it's a different way. I don't know, man. I just think that they've botched a lot of this season so badly that it really is frustrating and disgusting at the same time.
3: That's why they need someone else to botch it next year.
1: Okay,
3: not the same botcher.
1: Right. All right.
3: No more debauchery.
1: No more botching.
3: Yes.
1: Jackson, time for one more or no?
4: Yeah, let's hit it.
1: All right, go ahead.
14: It is quite clear that the Mariners are a mentally weak team. On and off the field, clearly after that interview.
3: Ding.
1: Yeah, I just, I don't know. I think there's going to be a story about this team when the season's over, that when guys go back home and there's more stuff that comes out, right, there's going to be a lot of revealing things that may come out about this team.
3: Can we get Seth Wickersham on?
1: Yeah, maybe. Whippersnapper. I mean, somebody somebody will write an expose on this team and get really deep in the weeds on what happened this year, because it is really, it is turning into a massive waste of talent. There's no doubt. And like we said the other day, by the Mariners' own admission, this is one of the most talented teams they've had, because they had like eight guys in their top 50 list from this year's team, and yet they're nowhere near a playoff spot right now, or at least nowhere near 500. All right, let's do this. We're going to break our Cockamamie Hardball pregame show, set the lineup for game one, hear from Dan Wilson, courtesy of Pemco, next.
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1: All right, boys and girls, here we go. 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
16: Stats are for losers.
1: Haven't heard that in a while, have we? Here's a stat. The M's are 5.5 games out of first place. Why? Because Luis Castillo sucked today for Chicago. 4 innings, 6 runs. Astros get the White Sox. They're now 5.5 out. The Mariners are in the West. That means if the Astros go 11-10 the rest of the way, the M's got to go 17-5. The final 22 just to catch them. Rangers, by the way, scoreless with Tampa Bay right now in the fourth inning. Actually, wait a minute. The Rangers now up 1-0 over Tampa Bay in the fourth inning from Texas.
17: I've noticed you're not as optimistic as you were 24 hours ago because of the Houston wins.
1: Yeah, I'm starting to get a little irritated. I think when I wrote down the what we have to do if the Astros go 500, that like punched me right in the face when I saw that number. I was like, okay.
17: It's all right. Internal investigation by The Athletic revealed that former reporter Diana Rossini's relationship with Mike Vrabel violated newsroom standards and should have been disclosed, but there was no evidence found of bias towards the Patriots head coach in her reporting.
1: We got some scores in college football. Number 25, Missouri, leading Arkansas Pine Bluff 25-0, a second quarter from Columbia. And this just in, Rutgers football may stink. They're getting hammered by UMass 30-14, late fourth quarter from New Jersey.
17: North Carolina general manager Michael Lombardi has resigned. He had been on paid administrative leave the last month, stemming from an internal investigation.
1: All right, let's get to our cockamamie hardball pregame show right now.
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1: 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The lineup for tonight's game, 1-4 against the A's, is out. Randy Arozarena in left, Dom Canzone DH, Julio in center, Cal Riley back in his familiar cleanup spot behind the plate, Josh Naylor at first base, Cole Young at second. Who do we got at right field tonight, by the way?
17: How about Laz?
1: Laz Montes in right
17: field.
1: Let's go. Thank you. J.P. Crawford at shortstop, Brock Rodden at third base, with Cade Anderson on the mound tonight against Jack Perkins in game 1-4 against the A's. Here's the skipper, Dan Wilson, before tonight's game 1 with the A's.
19: We're starting a homestand here. Quick turnaround, obviously, from yesterday, but, you know, a lot of, you know, good stuff happening in Boston there, especially those last two games, and a chance for us, this is the time of year it's got to happen, and, you know, continue to do the things offensively that we've done. We've created a lot of traffic, as we mentioned yesterday, especially the bottom of the order, turning it over to the top of the order, and those guys driving them in. On the mound, you know, guys back at home, you know, this has been a very favorable ballpark for our guys. Cade on the hill for us today, making his third start and second home start here. Excited to get him back out there and competing the way he does, and get the homestand started off on the right foot.
20: Is that 80 pitch limit for Cade? Is that just going to be consistent start over start? Or?
19: Obviously he hasn't gone much over that. He went a little bit further over that the last time. We'll continue to monitor it closely. Game situations are what they are sometimes, and we'll see how that goes.
21: How much of a boost has Montes given the club?
19: Well, I mean, you know, it obviously we talk about his energy and what he did in game one that he played. I thought was awesome. You know, putting up the at bats that he did and showing the maturity that he did was tremendous. He brings a lot of fun to the ballpark. I think that was it was felt, no question. And our guys, you know, we had some fun offensively too, which really helped. And that's it was a good feeling there.
20: This time of year, there's you know what's in front of you, kind of a lot more focus in the clubhouse. Just what can Brayden Laz, a guy who has so much just energy on a day-to-day basis, kind of do to kind of maybe alleviate some of that tension and just try to focus here?
19: Yeah, I mean, you know, it's energy and you know, that joy, it brings so much. And, you know, Johnny Pareda brings that as well. You know, just that, you know, Vic brings that. You know, we have guys that bring that a lot. And, you know, Julio, when he's going, you know, when he's Julio, is that's what we see from him too. And that's what's amazing. It's what, you know, lifts everybody. And so, you know, having more of that is important. And this is a time of year where, you know, it does pick you up and keep the energy alive.
1: All right, Dan Wilson there with the media. By the way, Justin Hollander, Dick, spoke today as well. Matt Brash felt tightness in his lat after his bullpen session in Boston. He's going to have an MRI. And Justin Hollander came out today and said that time is kind of running out on Brash to be able to help this team in 2022. So I would not count on him at all at this point for the rest of the year. And again, you mentioned that you thought maybe my confidence level was waning a little bit. Just to make it crystal clear, I have never been overly confident, but I've been optimistic that they can get back in this race and make it a race. I said on the air yesterday that I got him going 16-6. You had him going 14-8.
16: Yeah,
1: and Jackson had him going 15-7. So all three of us thought that they were going to have a nice run in the final 22.
16: The only difference is that I have got more faith in what the Astros were going to do than you, and the Astros have been very good the last couple of weeks.
1: Well, here's the thing. So the Astros won again today. They're 72-69. So I think, look, they're three games over. Let's just call it 500, 11-10, right, the rest of the way. That's 83-79. And remember, the Mariners just have to catch Houston. This is not even talking about Texas.
16: Yep.
1: The Mariners just have to catch Houston because they own the tiebreaker. They would have to go 17-5 starting tonight in their final 22 games. That is 125-win pace over 22 games the rest of the way. That is a 772 win percentage, okay? They didn't even do that in 2001. No. When they won 116. Well, so they part of the equation here, Dick, is the Astros and Rangers playing a tougher schedule and playing under 500.
16: Absolutely. Well, I mean, tonight should be okay. If I, Jackson, if I ask you, do you know who Brian Servin, Alika Williams, Zach Giloff, and Henry Bolt are?
18: I'm sorry, what the hell did you just say?
16: Those are just four guys in the A's lineup tonight.
18: Right. I honestly thought that was like, one, that's like one name.
16: It's like a marketing firm.
1: You just
16: kept
1: like a bunch of kids I went to Sunday school with. Seriously.
18: You kind
1: of
18: just kept listing names. Like. It was just 10 names after one after another.
1: The nerd herd. I mean, you could have mentioned nine names, and we have no idea who they are, and we would have, okay, that's the A's.
16: There's the A's.
1: Right? You know?
16: Exactly. There's a couple guys I've heard of.
1: Bob Schlontz is, and Jermaine Jimenez, Peter Podstanski. Those are the A's. Okay, fine. I get it, right? I mean, the A's are terrible. The A's are a bad baseball team. That's why I think if anybody says to me this weekend, just win the series, I'm going to punch him right in the face. No, you got to win them all. You have to win all of them. You've got 17 games left against teams that are combined 97 games over 500. If you're going to get to 17-5, you need to start sweeping people. Honestly, you need to make sweeps a part of that equation.
16: If the Mariners win every series they play,
1: right,
16: they will only have six more losses.
1: Okay.
16: Which probably will get it done.
1: Six more losses?
16: Six more losses.
1: That's 16-6.
16: Yes.
1: That means the Astros have to go 10-11.
16: 10-11.
1: I don't like that. I don't like it. Because I'm just assuming right now the Astros are going to play 500 ball. I'm assuming they're going to play 500. I hope they don't. Part of the equation was that they would not. But I'm assuming, Dick, that they're going to play 500 ball. So 16-6 isn't good enough. Yeah. The Astros got to play under. I mean, that's what we're facing.
16: Well, this is the most sweepable one here.
1: 100%.
16: Let's go.
1: Yes, those and the Angels. You got seven games left against the Angels. Absolutely.
16: But the Angels might be a little rejuvenated because of their ownership.
1: New owner, right. Yeah, guys are playing
16: for Mike Trout was all fired up and everything.
1: Yeah, well, we'll see, man. I don't know. Maybe we should sit around and talk more about 2025. That was amazing what Bryce Miller told us on the air. We may have to play that tomorrow and talk about that more on the radio program.
16: What if Dan just turned around to the media and said, hey, what'd you think of last year?
1: Isn't that great?
16: Wouldn't that fun?
1: All right, let's do this. Rick Neuheisel is going to join us. We'll get Rick's thoughts on the Apple Cup. The Huskies, as of right now, I think are given 23.5 is the latest spread that I saw. Is there any reason that Rick Neuheisel sees anything else besides a Husky slaughter in this game on Sunday. I would tell you, I talked to Phil Steele this morning, and he likes the Apple Cup and the dogs and the points as one of his best plays of the entire weekend, by the way. So we'll talk to Rick Neuheisel about the Apple Cup next.
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15: Here's Teagle. Goes to the flat. Ball is knocked out. It is intercepted. Intercepted by Kai Ellis. And this game, if the interception stands, is over.
16: Ruling on the field is it was a backward pass. Washington recovered that backward pass, and the game is over.
15: Thank you very much. It is a done deal. How about that? Woo!
17: You know what's really funny about that call there, Dick?
18: What was that?
17: Finally got him to admit after all these years it was Bob Rondo banging on the wall. I thought it was Chuck Nelson, then I thought maybe it was an assistant coach next
18: door.
17: It was
18: Bob, huh?
17: It was actually Bob Rondo. And the fact that we're playing that in September when we should be playing it in November is crazy. First time ever we've played that this early in the year. This is the earliest Apple Cup of all time. And a guy that had a lot of success against Wazoo in the Apple Cup is with us now, courtesy of our friends at Taco Time. Rick Neuheisel, how are you, Coach?
19: I am.

0: Well, that brought a smile to my face, and then some. The great Bob Rondo, that is, and we were down 20-10 with like 5-6 minutes left and came back. It was quite an evening there in Pullman.
1: Yeah. Well, no doubt, no doubt. Well, what do you think of the idea of this game being played on Labor Day Sunday in September in the opener versus late November in Pullman or Seattle, maybe in the snow, maybe in the rain? What's your take on this new-look Apple Cup schedule?
0: Well, obviously, I'd love it to be as it always was, that late November game where so much usually was on the line. But that aside, better to have it in September than not have it at all. And given the situation in college football and, you know, the movement of everybody for different greener pastures, if you will, then you have to understand that at least the two sides think the game's important enough to be played, and I'm glad that they're going to find a time to play it here in Seattle this particular weekend.
2: Rick, if the Cougs end up not playing this game in the future, will they just be lost to complete national irrelevance, or do you think they would be able to find a replacement Power 2 school to play every year?
0: Well, it would certainly hurt their brand from the standpoint of, you know, the recognition of a game and a rivalry that, you know, goes across the border. You know, obviously, the Apple Cup is famous around the country, not just in the state of Washington. So that they'd miss that game, regardless of who they would replace it with. The hope, at least my hope, is that college football czars will come to their senses and realize that call this cross-country pulling in a tournament at season's end that everybody can look
1: at. Jackson, should we put him on hold real quick? Okay, why don't you put him on hold? His phone's breaking up just a little bit. I don't know. He's got to pay his phone bill, man. It's 2026. You know how much this drives me crazy, right, that we can't get a cell phone that works. We should all sign up with Elon, by the way, with the satellites.
2: Oh, yeah,
1: just
2: do Starlink or whatever
1: it
2: is.
1: Yeah, everybody should do that. But we'll get Rick back on the air. And I don't know, man, Dick, I'm starting to really feel like after some conversations this week with people that if the Cougars keep getting their butts kicked in this series, I'm not sure if they can stomach extending this past 28.
2: Yeah, and I'm wondering what the – you know, we keep hearing about the Husky schedule, and we'll get some more clarification from Pat Chun when we have him on tomorrow. But, yep. You know, how much will the Huskies actually be able to control their schedule in the near future, or how much will be under the control of the Big Ten?
1: Well, let's get Rick back. And Rick, just talking about that right there, you know, we're just wondering if you were on the Cougar side of things and you were getting slaughtered every single year, and we'll see what happens on Sunday. This deal only goes through 28. Would you have the stomach to continue this series and extend it? Or if you're a Coug, would you want to say maybe, hey, look, man, let's just put this on pause for a while we get our act together?
0: I don't think they can ever say they want to put it on pause because there'd be no guarantee they'd get it back. I think they're going to fight tooth and nail to always have this game because it's a platform to prove that they have the wherewithal to play with the big boys, even though that it's challenging right now with the resources that are being provided by the Pac-12. As resourceful as they want to be, they're not playing in the same stratosphere as the Power 4 conferences are playing, especially the Power 2, the SEC and the Big Ten.
2: Rick, I'm being torn in two directions when it comes to the college football playoff. I would prefer a 12-team playoff. I think it's the more elite teams that get into a college football playoff, but I also recognize if we have a 12-team playoff, then Washington's playing Eastern Washington and all sorts of nobodies in September every single year, where if we have a 24-team playoff, we might be playing Florida or Georgia every other year, and because nobody's worried about the loss. So what's better for college football, a 24 team where you're playing Big Ten against SEC all the time, or the 12 team?
0: Well, that's a great question. I think what we need to do is find, listen, 16 would be great, but then we need automatic qualifiers, which means that the Big Ten would get 4 teams in every year. And that way we can create some crossover games that would be mandated by the schedule makers, much like the NFL has a crossover, game with the NFC West. Right now, the Seahawks are going to play, I believe, the AFC West, right, this year?
2: Mm-hmm.
0: And in so doing, I think that makes a lot of sense. You can imagine a home game against a Big 12 team in 1 year and an away game against an ACC team in another year. And you're going to keep moving the needle so that the College Football Playoff Committee can see who the at-large team should be. But the conference should determine, and they can figure out ways to put play-in games, which is another way to replace the conference championship games. Make for really entertaining football in November.
1: Well, all right, let's talk about the game on Sunday, right? I mean, Caden Pinnick, who's the transfer quarterback from UC Davis, he was here a year ago, Rick, and got beat by 60. He's now the starting quarterback for Wazoo. Kirby Moore making his debut as the head coach at Washington State, and the Cougs are 23.5-point underdogs. I mean, do you see anything else likely happening on Sunday besides a runaway win for the Dogs on Sunday?
0: No, I don't see anything other than that. I don't think 23.5 is enough. Not going to make it my Taco Time pick of the week, but because I have a soft spot for the Cougars, but the bottom line is they're in and up against it. The problem for all the group of six teams, and Washington State finds themselves in this situation, is they can't keep offense and defensive linemen. The big boys, the Power Four, they all want offense and defensive linemen with experience. So they don't go to high school to get their players. They go to the group of six to get their players to play those positions because they don't want to be wasting dead money on guys that are developing. So they all sit there and say, okay, I'm taking that tackle and that guard, and to hang on to anybody, if you're not in the Power Four in the trenches, is damn near impossible.
1: Yeah.
2: How would you call this game if you were Jed Fish? I mean, you got a massive size difference in your offensive line against their defensive line. Is it just as simple as, you know, getting the run game going and using play action after that? Or would you just come out fun and gun and say, you know, let's play Lincoln Riley football and put up 45 points as fast as we can?
0: Well, it's interesting you say that because Lincoln Riley's already played a game. I mean, Lincoln Riley, you know, had Jaden Maiava go out there and go 25 of 29. Against San Jose State, they were up 35-3, and then he pulled everybody because you need everybody to be healthy. And then all of a sudden, San Jose State came back and scored, I think, 23 points in the fourth quarter to make it, you know, whatever the final score. I think San Jose State ended up with 26. The bottom line here is Jed's got to make sure that everybody gets a chance to play, everybody gets well oiled so that they move along in their development, but he's got to keep people healthy. But I do believe 23.5 is very vulnerable.
1: All right. Well, we'll get your Taco Time pick of the week in a minute. You're 1-0, by the way, after taking the Bison in their debut at FBS
0: last
1: week.
0: How about the Bison?
1: Hell of a start.
0: The Bison,
1: yep. Hell of a start for you so far. We'll get to your Taco Time pick in a minute. But let's talk about what's happening in the SEC. The conference is suing LSU and Lane Kiffin for violating the league's First Amendment right of expressive association. You're the lawyer. You can tell me what the hell that means by LSU continuing to have a desire to sign and play former NFL players. And they look like they're on an island, not just in the SEC, but in college football. What do you think of Lane and his continued quest to bring pros to college football?
0: Well, they've made this a personal thing with Lane. To me, the issue was the NCAA's ruling on 5 for 5, which was an eligibility mandate saying that kids were going to get to play 5 years in college. They were going to get 5 years to do it, so we didn't have to worry with red shirts and whether or not a guy got an extra year because of an injury and all that stuff. It was just 5 for 5 straight across the board. In so doing, though, they left out the class of 22. They said those guys were only promised 4, so we're only giving them 4. And everybody they played against because of COVID got 5. Everybody that was on their team when they graduated is going to get 5, but they got 4. And so a bunch of kids went to court and said, wait a minute, we're being treated unfairly. And this is our last year of NIL opportunity, and that's a big chunk of change. That's your highest earning deal. And they won. They won in court. So the NFL guys who didn't have a choice to choose to stay in college because there was no opportunity until June after they had to make that decision went to a similar court and got a favorable ruling. And now the SEC is up in arms, and we're a voluntary association, and we don't have to, everybody who joins us is doing so voluntarily, and we can create rules for ourselves. And the fact that LSU, especially after their chancellor voted along with everybody to say that pros can't be in, that LSU is going to try to break that, then we have to have the wherewithal to countersue. And that's exactly what they did today. I'm dying to see what this Louisiana court says about this issue, because I think the kids have a case, but the SEC certainly has a case that they don't have to let LSU be in there. But you talk about a lawsuit and then some, if they kick LSU out, that will be monumental. And we'll see if it comes to that. I can't believe that it will.
2: What do you make of how Lane defended his decision by saying, well, it was my leadership council's all for it? You know, he kind of put it on the kids and say, oh, they want it, so we're good.
0: Yeah, that's nonsense. This is all about trying to get an edge. And he's not the first coach to try to get an edge. I tried to get an edge. Everybody tries to get an edge, right? Everybody wants to find a way to win games and do so under the rules, sometimes brushing up against them, but you're trying to find an edge. And any coach worth his salt has always tried to do that. Some are better at it than others, but Lane certainly has a reputation in that regard.
1: Yeah, well, Rick Neuheisel's with us again, courtesy of Taco Time. His Taco Time pick of the week coming up in just a matter of minutes right here on 93.3 KJRFM. There's been a lot of talk about what the Coliseum looked like last Saturday against San Jose State. A lot of people criticizing. Hell, even Texas Tech jumped in to kind of take a shot at USC and the crowd they got at the Coliseum. Yeah. What do you make of just all the hubbub coming out of that, man?
0: Joey McGuire was tired of everybody picking on him for Brendan Sorsby, so he wanted to take a swing at somebody else. Mm-hmm. And empty seats in the Coliseum seemed like a safe place. Listen, it was 95 in L.A. It's San Jose State. Oregon's coming to town later in the month. Washington's going to be there the first Saturday in October. Ohio State's going to be there. Trojan fans were sitting there going, I'm not going to San Jose State. You guys know Los Angeles. There's tons of ways to spend your money there. And it just wasn't a big game. And that's part of the deal that this, as you pointed out, Dick, earlier, when you're going to 12-team playoff, you got to schedule some wins. Because if you don't, you're going to knock yourself out of the deal before you even get started. And that's a little bit of a predicament, especially when everybody's looking for money. SC needs those seats filled, and I think we'll come to some conclusion as to how to do that in future.
2: How much can you learn about your team? Particularly, let's talk about the quarterback position. You mentioned Mayava. How about Damon Williams? I mean, how much can we learn about Damon's development as a quarterback when he's playing Wazoo, Utah State, Eastern Washington, and Minnesota in September?
0: Well, Minnesota will be all the challenge you want, but those other three, they should have a safe passage. But here's what Jed can do with Damon over the course of the next 3 weeks. He can give Damon a lot of freedom out there. You know, I know Jed real well, and obviously Jed loves to have his hands on the wheel of the offense. He doesn't give up play calling. But play calling is a, you know, kind of an idea. When the play goes into the game, and all of a sudden you get a defense that presents itself. And Damon, because of his experience now, is starting to recognize defenses and seeing tells that are happening in the back end that obviously create advantages and opportunities for him. This is an opportunity for Jed to give him some leash and let him go out and expose those vulnerabilities that he's seeing in a defense. And if you can do that, now you've taken the next step. That's why Brady and Manning and Breeze and all the greats have stayed in the league so long. They get these tells, they understand exactly what's going on, and they take full advantage of it.
1: Yeah, yeah. All right, well, let's make it 2-0.
2: Yeah.
1: Taco Time pick of the week. I'm going to go with a chicken Caesar salad, fresh romaine from the Carpenito Brothers Farm in Kent, probably on the menu through September, and then once the month is over, you never know. But who do you like to go 2-0 this week, Coach?
0: I love those Carpenito Brothers. Please pass along my hello to them.
1: I will.
0: Listen, we're going to go to the state of Nevada. Nevada is hosting Western Kentucky.
1: Yeah,
0: I did a little fundraiser for Nevada earlier in the summer. I saw exactly what they were doing in terms of bringing in some pretty high-octane transfers. They're an underdog right now to the Hilltoppers at home. Give me the Wolfpack to beat Western Kentucky and open their season 1-0.
1: I love it. Packer getting 1.5 against Western Kentucky on CBS, by the way, on Saturday at 7:30. So something to do on Saturday night before we're getting ready for the Apple Cup. Man, great stuff. Thanks for sticking with us in the back of your Uber, by the way. Fly safe, and we'll talk in a week, all
2: right? Thanks, Rick.
0: That's the first time I've been in an Uber that got pulled over by the cops. That was
1: wow. Really? Wow. Did the guy want an autograph or something? Did he know there was a celebrity in the backseat?
0: I told him I had a major radio interview and I needed to hurry, and the guy hurried. I felt terrible.
1: Jeez, unbelievable. All right, well, there's a first time for everything, I guess. That makes two of us, two guys that got pulled over today. We'll get out of here, Rick. We'll talk to
0: the officers were college football fans, and they did not give him a ticket.
1: Yeah, that's there you good. Go. That's yeah, because they saw the Rose Bowl winner sitting in the back seat. All right, we'll talk in a week, man. Great stuff. Thank you.
2: Thanks, Rick.
0: See you, boys.
1: All right, Rick Neuheisel likes Western Kentucky, Nevada. He's going to take Nevada and the points against Western Kentucky on Saturday night. I mean, I know nothing about either team.
2: No, so but I'll I mean, just, that's a I'll tough play. Him. I mean, Western Kentucky going to Nevada?
1: Yeah.
2: That's going to be a different – that's a different experience.
1: The reason why they're getting points, though, I guess. I don't know, man. Maybe Western Kentucky's got some kick-ass roster I'm not aware of. But, hey, Rick's off to a great start, so why not let it roll? All right, we're going to break a little fun with audio slash hey, did you hear that? Coming up on 93.3 KJRFM.
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1: All right, here we go on a busy Thursday. Look at that guy's hair, by the way. Does that not look like the guy from Captain America? Or not Captain America, but what's the show? Believe It or Not?
2: Greatest American Hero.
1: Yeah. That's the dude.
2: I think that's right. Definitely the hair.
1: My God, that's unbelievable. Get a picture of that guy.
2: Straight out of 1986.
1: Here we go. Hey, Dick, did you happen to hear that?
2: What's that, Dave?
28: What's that, Dick?
1: Let's go to Washington football. At a press conference earlier this week, Huskies defenders Alinius Davis and Xree Alexander were asked about their feelings on Wazoo before the Apple Cup on Sunday.
29: For any of you, you can give me your real answer, you can give me your PC answer. How do you feel about Washington State?
30: I hate them. I'm sorry. That's just me, though.
31: Nah, I feel the same way. I just can't wait to go kill them.
1: I love it. And the fact that Jed Fish doesn't mind that is even better for me.
2: It's so great.
1: He doesn't give a damn about that stuff. Go out there and, you know, drum it up a little bit. You know who else might like that, by the way, is the Husky marketing team to sell some tickets for this game. I think the smack talk for games like this, you want to keep the rivalry going, then let players do things like that.
2: We've been waiting 40 years for comments like that.
1: Right.
2: And we never get them, and we finally do. And maybe we'll get them more now that, that Washington State's not a legitimate threat to beat you.
1: Well, and I tell you what, if you open your mouth, you got to take it the from the other side. If you don't win, to the victors go the spoils, right?
2: That's
1: so
2: right.
1: Wazoo ends up winning, and they'll have the right to run their mouth as much as they want. We'll see what happens on Sunday, 9 o'clock pregame, 1 o'clock kickoff here on KJR. Hey, Dick, did you happen to hear that?
2: What's that, Dave?
0: What's that, Dick?
1: Let's go to, oh, man. This morning, The Athletic released their findings of its internal review of Diana Russini's relationship with Mike Vrabel. At the Patriots head coach's press conference earlier today, Vrabel was briefly asked about his reaction to the investigation's conclusion.
3: Published its findings after its review into Diana Russini's reporting. Curious if you have any reaction to that.
4: No, I don't have any reaction. No, we're moved on and focused on Seattle and focused on the Patriots and focused on getting better this week.
3: Do you feel like that fully behind you?
4: Try to just say that I've moved on and excited about this new opportunity here as we start this season.
1: I did not have sex with that woman.
2: You know why?
1: Why didn't he say that?
2: Well, you heard Clinton. You know who I heard with that?
1: Who?
2: That was straight out of Bill Belichick, man.
1: Oh, yeah.
2: We're on to Seattle.
1: Right, right. Well, he played for him. Maybe
2: he
1: ripped it off from him. I don't know. I hadn't even been thinking about the Diana Vrabel thing until this story came up today. So, I mean, the story also came out today that she's gonna work again. She's going to make a comeback. She'll get a job with somebody.
2: Yeah.
1: I'm sure at first it'll be uncomfortable for her having to go to an NFL locker room or go on the road and be around other media people that cover the NFL, but just rip off the Band-Aid and move on, right? There's nothing you can do. It's going to be uncomfortable. You're going to have people saying things behind your back, and then guess what? They'll move on to.
2: So I think it's more talk show for her, right?
0: Yeah, I mean, it makes sense. But if the investigation indeed concluded, and who knows if it was fully up and up and whatever, but if it concluded that, yeah, they were together, but her reporting was not biased.
1: Correct. Correct.
0: Then I'm inclined to believe. I mean, The Athletic's a pretty reputable place. New York Times, all that. So Jerry Brewer, right? Yeah. I'm inclined to believe that if it's on the up and up, then she should be able to be a reporter wherever wants to hire.
1: Yeah.
0: She should be able to go right back to working.
1: Well, even if it's not on the up and up, if somebody wants to hire her, then that's their prerogative, right? And, Dick, I think you're right that she's going to do a talk show style.
2: Yes.
1: But she's still going to be out and about unless she's going to lock herself in a studio.
2: No.
1: You and I do a talk show, and we're in the NFL locker rooms all the time.
2: Yeah, I just don't know if she's going to be – I don't think she's going to be covering teams per se.
1: Like an NFL insider?
2: Yeah, or insider reporter. Yeah. I think it'll be more on the periphery, just like opinions and that sort of thing.
1: Yeah, maybe. I don't know. I mean, at some point I would assume that she's going to be with other media people, right? In a setting where she's surrounded by other people that are snickering and making
2: Super
1: comments.
2: Super Bowl Radio
1: about her.
2: Row.
1: Exactly. Yeah. So that's going to happen. You know, just tell her, just suck it up, you know, move on, be done with it, and then something else will take its spot. All right, we got time for a few more.
0: Yeah.
1: Hey, Dick, did you happen to hear?
2: No.
1: God darn it. Hang on just a second. Happened to hear that?
0: What's that, Dick? What's that, Dick?
1: Oh, God, my fingers are so fat now. Fox Sports sideline reporter Aaron Andrews joining Alex Cooper's Call Her Daddy podcast. Wow.
2: Okay.
1: This week. And shared her take that Seattle has the most intimidating fans in the NFL.
5: Which team has the most intimidating fans?
6: Well, I know you're an Eagles fan.
5: Yeah.
6: They are very intimidating. They are as advertised. I will say, have you been to a game in Seattle?
5: No.
6: Wow.
5: Oh, really?
6: Wild. Loud. Like,
5: oh.
6: Yeah.
5: They bring it.
6: It is wild loud.
5: I mean, rightfully so. Mm-hmm. Their team is amazing.
6: Yeah.
2: I didn't expect that. She didn't expect that Seattle was loud?
1: Right.
2: Like, where is she? What rock has she been living under for the last 25 years?
1: Cooper's that was Alex's reaction.
0: That's not a sports person right there.
1: Oh, gotcha. All right. It's like a mayor talking sports, by the way. Jenny Durkin.
0: Well, I had no idea Seattle's loud.
1: Soccer cup, all that stuff. You know, I don't know. I mean, there was a point in time, as you guys know, just a couple years ago where we were getting a little bit irritated with the Seahawks crowd.
2: Yes.
1: When there were thousands of opposing fans in the stands.
2: Very much so.
1: So I could see how maybe somebody in their impressionable years would look at Seattle and maybe catch us at a downtime like the last couple years before this season and think, man, all I hear is those guys bitching about how many opposing fans are there, right? But I think, you know, anybody who's a sports fan and has a consistent, you know, obviously interest in the sport would know that Seattle is known consistently for having some of the best fans in the NFL. I guess I just don't notice it as much because I'm so used to it now. You know, other NFL stadiums that I've been to, I've never seen anything as loud as Lumen Field. And I got to tell you, I don't know about you, Dick, I've never heard anything as loud as the Old Kingdom back in the day.
2: I agree with you.
1: Back in the 80s, you know.
2: Still, the two loudest games of my life were both a long time ago.
1: Right.
2: And that was Raiders Monday Night Football in 86, I believe it was.
1: Right.
2: When we beat them like 31-0.
1: Right.
2: And Huskies Nebraska.
1: Yeah.
2: Huskies Nebraska was the loudest game I've ever heard it was. And that set the record forever, right? Does it still have the record?
1: One more, Jackson, or no?
0: Yeah, go for it.
1: All right. Hey, Dick, did you happen to hear that?
7: What's that, Dick?
1: All right. As a punishment for circumventing the salary cap, the NBA has stripped the LA Clippers of 5 first-round picks and issued Steve Ballmer a $30 million fine, among other penalties. CBS reporter Sam Quinn reacting to the punishment on CBS Sports HQ yesterday.
8: 5 first-round picks does feel appropriate for cap circumvention. I know cap circumvention can be kind of an opaque term, something that, you know, sounds complicated. The easier word here is cheating. If you circumvent the cap, you are cheating. And I think the NBA made the right decision in making an example of the Clippers, especially in such a restrictive cap environment. If the other NBA teams had the idea that you could get around the cap, get around the aprons by just coming up with these side deals with players, then it would kind of be open season. The rules wouldn't even, you know, apply. There'd be no reason to even have them. So I think this is appropriate based on the information that was made public through Pablo Torre Finds Out.
1: You know, it just got me thinking about college football and college basketball, Dick, and that there's this house settlement where every school can spend $20 million on players.
2: Right.
1: But then they can go out and cut side deals with players and give them even more money in NIL. Right? I mean, that's exactly what college football is doing right now with the NBA just got busted for. And until there's a limit on how much you can spend on NIL deals in third-party organizations, then the rich will get richer and the poor will get poorer. So the question is, does college basketball want to do what the NBA just did? And do they want to get this under control so it's fair?
2: Yes, they do. And aren't we going to eventually get back to the point where we were before, where you've got $20 million you can spend and then another $20 million you can spend, let's just say $20 million you can spend in NIL, and then we're going to have Tosh Lapoy with coffee cans getting them above that $40 million?
1: Yeah, maybe. Maybe go back to cheating.
2: Yeah.
1: Right. All right, let's get out of here. Tomorrow, Pat Shun, joining us on the radio show. We'll talk with him, hear from Chris Peterson, dive into the Apple Cup and more. Starting at 3 tomorrow. FSR, Fox Sports Radio is up next. We'll talk tomorrow at 3. Bye.
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0: great morning to you. Welcome in to this Friday edition of Chuck in the Morning Sports Radio 93.3 KJR FM. Great to have you with us. Happy Friday to you all as we get things started here. I was 15 seconds late because somebody decided to turn off all the computers in here, and I didn't know how to turn them back on. So Ashley saved the day. I got the computers on, but I just now got logged in. That's why there was the delay. Why do I tell people this?
1: No one would have noticed.
0: You know what I'm saying?
1: Yeah, no one would have noticed.
0: But
1: anything.
0: I do. I feel like I'm obligated. Great morning to you all. It's good to have you with us as we get ready for a full weekend of college football. It is already underway. And, of course, you know by now that the Apple Cup will be played on Sunday. More on that in a moment. We will also tell you what's on tap coming up here in a little bit, which will map up this entire Friday show and get you ready for the weekend. I mean, is the fall here? It was pretty nice last night. It was pretty nice, little breeze coming through.
1: Yeah, I sat outside with a blanket and a glass of wine.
0: Oh, gosh.
1: And the Mariners game on.
0: Oh.
1: I know. Sorry. Yeah. Ruined that. But, it was great. Then got a little chilly, so put on the heat lamp and hung out there till about 8 or 8:30.
0: I like the sound of that.
1: Yeah, it was great.
0: Got a little chilly and turned on the heat lamp.
1: Yep.
0: How about that?
1: It was great. Had the leftover soup.
0: Oh, man. You know how to do it these days.
1: That's right. I'm crushing it in life.
0: Yeah, you're living the life I want to live.
1: People need to pay attention.
0: I know. I am. I'm taking notes, for goodness sake. I take this home every day. And I say, see? See how she's living?
1: Yeah,
0: it's how I want to live.
1: What she's doing?
0: What are we doing wrong here?
1: Lots.
0: I just have a window open.
1: Lots wrong.
0: That's where I'm at in my stage of
1: fall
0: preparation.
1: You need to actually go outside.
0: Yeah, you're right. I did go for a walk. It was like perfect weather conditions last night for a walk, so it was great.
1: Yes, did that as well.
0: All right, well, welcome in to the show. And yes, we do have a lot to discuss today, including the Mariners truly laying an egg again last night. I don't know why we even try. We'll get to that in a moment. I'm not going to lead a Friday show with that.
1: Yeah.
0: I'm going to talk about the Apple Cup to get us started, and it's not like I'm bearing great news. I'm not some beacon of optimism here for you to start our show. I might delay the Mariners conversation. But as we discuss the Apple Cup on Sunday, and we've talked to all sorts of people this week, and we'll talk to more people before the show comes to a close, I mean, it's very clear that it just isn't the same game that it used to be. It's very clear that many people are disenchanted with where it's at this point. It still is going to be more interesting than not when the two teams meet on Sunday at 1 o'clock. And frankly, and this to me is the point to make here on a Friday getting ready for Sunday, I think you're going to run out of these. I don't think there are many left. I think that as angry as you are with the process, and maybe that you do want to see it go away if you're a Coug fan, or if you're a Husky fan and your approach to it is, I don't need this game anymore. You know, we're now in a Big Ten conference. We can't schedule a really mighty opponent right now because we have a rivalry game that gets in the way. If that's sort of your approach, then maybe there is a different way to do the schedule going forward. Let's face it, there's a 23.5-point spread in Vegas in this game on Sunday. 2 years ago, the Cougs beat the Huskies.
1: Mm-hmm. That's okay? Right.
0: But
1: don't
0: now we're 3 years into NIL. 3 years into NIL, obviously, that's starting to take hold. I think I heard Dick and Softy go over the size differential between the two teams. They, went player for player on the lines yesterday just to illustrate how much different it's gotten in the span of 3 years, and that gap's probably going to get larger. And so I don't think that a Coug fan wants the rivalry to exist in that fashion. I think that a Husky fan has already moved on to the new college football world without the Cougs. And I think that from a financial standpoint, it's going to be very difficult for both of these programs to even justify this game. From the Huskies' perspective, they have to host at least 7 home games a year. Well, when you play in such a large conference and you're playing 9 conference games a year, that's an odd number. So some years you're going to host 4 conference games and some years you're going to host 5. Now, somebody might say, well, perfect. Then on the years you host 4, then you host the Cougs. Mm-hmm. And then when you are on, when you don't have the five, then you go on the road. You just alternate it based off of.
1: Yeah, it doesn't have to be the same every year.
0: Yeah, yeah. The when you have the different amount of home games in conference play. But then the Huskies' perspective on that is, well, that will prohibit us from ever really scheduling a big home-and-home opponent. Because the only way you're ever going to play, say, a Tennessee, you're not going to just get them to come to your place every year. But if you want that as a resume builder, if that's where we're at right now with the college playoff, we don't know how large that's going to get, then you're playing that home and home with them could potentially take away from your abilities to host those 7 games. And I think every team still wants that cupcake game, and I still think everybody wants a little bit of scheduling flexibility. And with 9 conference games, that hinders you. And so I think if the Huskies continue with it, their thought is, we never leave Seattle to play this game. And if you're the Cougs, your thought is, no, we need that game to come to Pullman every other year because that's a great moneymaker for us in our community as well as for our program. And we don't want to spend a rivalry playing on your turf every single year. And I get that argument. I think that's a really fair argument. But the rubber might have to hit the road on this. And with the discrepancy in the talent and the even rarer opportunity for Cougs to actually win the game. And I don't think any Coug fan wants to see this turn into a bloodbath every single year with every 20 years we might pull an upset. I don't think that that's a world that Cougs want to sign up for. And I think that the Huskies have already jumped on board the new college football era. And if you aren't making the money that you need to make, you cannot compete with the Ohio States, Michigans, and others in the world. And so that's going to take precedent over 118 years of tradition just to keep a rivalry alive that the opponent is not happy about to begin with. So, long story short, they're just so many factors working against this game remaining. I don't think you're going to have many more. So maybe you do push aside all the things that make you upset about it, especially Cougs fans, and you just soak up the last couple. And the next one's going to happen this Sunday. And who knows how many they're going to be beyond that. And there's a chance, you're alive. Huskies haven't seen a Kirby Moore coach team before. You got the element of surprise working for you from that standpoint. And the discrepancy, as I said, between the talent is probably only going to get greater over the years. So I'd say as hard as it might be to do, you might want to savor. Because I honestly don't think that this game's going to be played much longer into the future.
1: I liked what Coach Neuheisel said the other day when he was talking about that when, was it the ACC or somebody has another TV contract up, then there would be some maybe more realignment and things might go back closer to how they were versus having, you know, West Coast teams and conferences that are on the East Coast and that could bring it back. I will say with this Big Ten, you know, having to play the 9 games, you look at the Husky schedule and all those easy games that they play in September, easy, right? Because you could lose any of them. They're all at home, and that's the one thing I don't like. Your September schedule is, like, every single weekend is a Husky game at home. Then you only get 2 in October and 1 in November. And I'd wish that it was just a little bit more balanced, and I don't know. I wonder, I mean, could you just not schedule Utah State? You know, if you wanted to schedule a big home and home, could you not schedule the Utah State? Because you have Wazoo, Eastern Washington, and Utah State.
0: Again, though, but if you have now two of those where you have to do home and home.
1: Yeah.
0: Like if you had the Cougs and then you add another home and home.
1: Yeah, but
0: there's a reason why the Utah State always comes to you because they just want the payday.
1: Mm-hmm.
0: They want the experience. So that's non-negotiable. When they take on the Utah States and Sacramento States and others of the world, it will be at Washington.
1: Right.
0: We're not coming to Pocatello, Idaho.
1: Right.
0: Okay. So if you have two of those on your schedule, because you're not going to get Tennessee just to come here.
1: They're
0: going to say, like, well, you got to come here too. And that's where it gets hard because now we've got to balance we got three non-conference opponents and two of them are going to be home and home series. And I don't think anybody in the rivalry, well, I know that the Cougs side does not want this to be the cupcake game, the homecoming game. I mean, I don't think, and I understand that. I don't think a Washington State fan wants to suffer the indignity of Washington treating the Washington State game, the Apple Cup, like, well, there's our guaranteed win. Going forward.
1: They shouldn't treat it that way.
0: Well, that's just it. It's probably going to turn into that. I mean, that's where NIL and modern college football, that's where it hurts you. Because in the past, a Coug could get a Ryan Leaf and he develops into one of the best quarterbacks in college football and gives you every bit of a great chance of beating the Huskies. Now you develop a Ryan Leaf, he's gone to Texas the next year because he gets more NIL money. So I don't think there's any genie being put back in the bottle. I mean, yes, I know 2 years ago that the Cougs pulled off the upset, but that was also the very first year of NIL. They still had John Mateer on campus.
1: Mm-hmm.
0: You know, and that was the closest that they're going to be talent-wise for a long time going forward, unless the rules change, unless the conferences realign again.
1: Which would be great.
0: Yeah, but I don't see that world happening. And if it does happen, I think a lot of other things about college football will have broken by that point, and it might not look anything like you remember when you really did relish the glory days of the Apple Cup.
1: Yeah.
0: So, I mean, it's just going to be difficult, and everybody's going to be out for their own best interest. And Washington,
1: they already are, yeah.
0: Yeah, exactly. And that's not going to change. The Huskies' best interest is we need to make money in our non-conference games and maybe have an opponent that helps our resume to help us get into the playoffs. And that's probably not going to be Wazoo in future years.
1: Mm-hmm.
0: And for the Cougs, their thing is, hey, if this is our new world and we're going to try to make the best of it and we have new rivalries, I don't need the annual reminder that our rival went to the big conference, we were left behind, and now our reminder of our history is a 45-point blowout every year that their fans treat as their cupcake game, their homecoming game. Those factor in as well, and I understand it completely. And so I don't mean to spread doom and gloom. I think this is more of, I don't know how many more of these you're going to have, and maybe you should watch the last couple. And who knows? Maybe there will be a major upset. And this is not just the way of the world today in college football, but, I mean, when I grew up, and I grew up in the Midwest, and I realize that they call Michigan-Ohio State the greatest rivalry in sports, and it probably was growing up, but when I was a kid, the two best programs in college football were Oklahoma and Nebraska. And the thought of those two not playing every year because they were in the same conference, the Big Eight back then, was, oh, yeah, right. Like they would ever not play one another. And sure enough, when Nebraska had a chance to move to the Big Ten, rivalry was dead. Oklahoma State no longer play every year because they're in different brackets now.
1: Mm-hmm. It's really sad.
0: Yeah, it is. I mean, and Oklahoma State's still in one of the big conferences, but they're not in one of the elite two conferences anymore. And the discrepancy was too much for Mike Gundy and Cowboys fans to take. We don't want to play you if we're not operating close to the same rules and resources and opportunities. If you're going to have even more advantages over us, I don't want to live in that world.
1: Mm-hmm.
0: And so they severed the game and they moved on from it. And I have a feeling that that's exactly what's going to happen here as well. Unless some major changes that we don't foresee coming brings us back to the world of yesteryear. But
1: I did love it in yesteryear. Yeah. I wouldn't mind.
0: You did love yesteryear?
1: I did. It was
0: yeah.
1: a great time.
0: Yeah.
1: Great time to be alive.
0: You graduated in yesteryear?
1: Yeah.
0: Yeah.
1: I did. And and college football was great at that
0: point. Oh,
1: that
0: yeah.
1: Yesteryear, those were the glory days.
0: Oh, and you had all those great friends of yours, and you hung out all the time at the Taco Bell and after the games.
1: Yeah, we'd meet at the days of yore.
0: Oh, yes.
1: Oh,
0: man.
1: Oh, man.
0: Yeah.
1: What a time.
0: Oh, man. Remember when you were necking with that boy from yesteryear?
1: No, because no one made out with me in high school.
0: It was some of the great romances that you ever have. He taught you how to love is what he did.
1: That's right. You should be appreciative.
0: Yes.
1: You learn something from everyone.
0: Yeah. So I don't know. It's just kind of a culmination of several conversations that we have had about this rivalry and this particular game over the course of the last 3 years. And now that the game's being played on a Sunday afternoon.
1: Yeah, that's the weird
0: to thing. Start the season. I mean, I guess there's a chance that, hey, there's a new home for the Apple Cup. This is a good idea. We're going to have the entire national stage to ourselves. There's not another game interfering with this one.
1: Mm-hmm.
0: That's never happened before. 1 o'clock on a Sunday before the NFL gets started. But then again, I don't think the other factors are going to hide from us going forward. And so I don't know how many more there are going to be. And it's easy for me to say because I didn't grow up here and I didn't grow up with the rivalry and I can't really relate to what it's like to be a Coug fan. And frankly, I'm wearing a Washington Huskies sweatshirt and working for the flagship, but I can't even really relate to what it's like to be a Huskies fan with this rivalry either. I can't. Not really. I can't. And yet just from an observer's standpoint, somebody that, you know, kind of study sports for a living. That's how I read the tea leaves. And so, I don't know. We'll see. But there might be precious few of these remaining. And maybe we should savor them. Maybe we should get together. Cougs and dogs on Sunday. Have a beer together.
1: Yeah.
0: You know, in the parking lot. And enjoy the football game. And maybe Husky fans won't rub it in if they win by 30. And maybe Cougs fans understand that, hey, I don't have many more times to tell my Husky fan that he's a jerk, or my Husky friend that he's a jerk.
1: Well, they could do that forever.
0: Yeah. So maybe that's how we treat it here the next couple of years. But times, they aren't a changing. They have changed.
1: Yeah.
0: All right, let's find out what's on tap for the rest of the show.
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0: Alex Springs going to join us today at 9:30. Hugh Millen will represent the UW side today with X's and O's at 9. I think we're going to talk Seahawks football as well, though, with Hugh. So we'll see. I mean, we'll at least ask him about the Apple Cup. I know that much. It's college football week number one. There were games last night. Nice job, Antoine Raymond of Rutgers. Way to get me off to a great start in my Big Ten Fantasy League. That was horrible.
1: Yeah, and then no one took CJ Duff, and KJ Duff, and he was great.
0: Yeah, probably should have done that. May rectify that in the future. Colorado won over Georgia Tech 14-13. Coach Prime gets an opening day win against a pretty good team, pretty good program in Georgia Tech. Tonight, you've got football games. You got number 7 Miami at Stanford. You've got Fresno State at USC. Tomorrow, the big game is Clemson LSU. Tune in because there's a chance Dabo Sweeney and Lane Kiffin will fist fight at midfield. So that'd be awesome. Sunday, you've got Notre Dame against Wisconsin at Lambeau Field. How about that? And that's at 4 o'clock. That's after the Apple Cup. And then that game will go head-to-head pretty much with a Nashville-hosted game between Louisville, the 24th-ranked team in the country, and Ole Miss ranked number 9. So Labor Day weekend is always week number one of the college football season. They spread it out for the entire weekend, so enjoy a full slate of college football for the first time in 2026. We are 5 days from the Seahawks opener. Greg Bell's going to join us today at 7:05 to discuss all the latest, including an update on Nick Emenwori's injury. He's got 5 more days to get the healthiest he possibly can and maybe play against the Patriots Wednesday night. The Kosla's deal went through. It was finalized officially yesterday, and so they are now owners of the Seattle Seahawks. Nothing more will get in the way. We are also on Labor Day weekend. It's fantasy football weekend. There are going to be drafts going on everywhere, so we'll pay attention to that a little bit later on in the show. Sounders back in action with Dayon, their new star. They'll take on Red Bull New York at 5:30 tomorrow. And, of course, we have a baseball team that returned home and struck out 8 times against a minor league pitching staff last night. They lost 7-4 to the A's and also dropped a game in the standings. And so 6 games back, 21 games to go. Mariners morning after comes your way next. 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
9: From the Fox 13 Weather Center, I'm Chief Meteorologist Brian McMillan. We'll be looking at a partly cloudy afternoon today with high temperatures right around the low 70s. There is still a chance of mountain thunderstorms.
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0: Exactly.
1: So, yes, we now have both Wahlbergs represented in our Mariners Morning After.
0: It seemed appropriate. I liked the listener suggestion yesterday.
1: Yeah, it's a good one.
0: Yeah,
1: it was. It's a good one.
0: It was.
1: Yes, anything tough related after a loss, I think we could play.
0: Yes. Yeah, it's versatile.
1: Great morning to you. It's Chuck and Ashley. Of course, you got to laugh or you'll cry. The Mariners playing the A's last night. We spent a lot of time talking about how to survive the gauntlet that was their toughest stretch of competition over any given month this season. There were highs and lows in surviving that gauntlet, but they did come out the other side with a pulse. And you thought, well, 22 games to play against the worst competition anyone's going to face the rest of the way record-wise. Mm-hmm. A lot of teams that are at the bottom of the standings, and usually teams at the bottom of the standings in September, have already started looking forward to next year or have injured players that they're not going to risk at the end of the season. And the A's, they epitomize that.
0: Yeah.
1: Already a bad team. 31 games under 500, 32 going into last night, with nearly every star player that they have. Kurtz, Langoliers,
0: that
1: Wilson.
0: That list was long.
1: All unavailable to them and have been for quite some time. And so you were pretty much facing a bad team's triple-A team last night.
0: Mm-hmm.
1: Now, Ryan Healy warned us, these teams can be dangerous. Because these guys are fighting for jobs next season.
0: Yep.
1: They're trying to impress their manager. They might play harder than a normal team for those reasons. They certainly aren't going to hand it over to you. And last night, you would have thought we faced Nolan Ryan for nine innings, taking on the A's starting pitchers. Now, it started well. Kate Anderson sure gave up a home run in the first inning to make it 1-0 A's. But in the bottom of the first, I mean, after scoring at least eight runs in all three games at Boston, our team came out hitting the baseball. A walk, a double from Julio, a single for Cal, a single for Cole Young, a Montez single scores Cal. It was 3-1, and did you not have the thought, Ashley, like, oh my gosh, I can't believe that we're so on fire.
0: Yeah, that we're going to score another eight runs. Maybe we won't stop there.
1: Yeah, you thought for sure that that's the type of night that it was going to be against the A's and Jack Perkins and a slew of minor league relievers that were in store to face the Mariners. But in the bottom of the first, I choose to play this highlight for a reason, because already three runs in, already up 3-1, everybody feeling good about things. Bases were loaded, two outs, and you still had a chance to tack on more runs, and yet the rest of the game was potentially embodied by this.
2: Backs pack, two outs, ball and two strikes to Rodden. Rayleigh and Canzone this year, their first career grand slam. For Rodden, it would be his first career home run. Does he go? Yes, he does. And now, a play at the plate. And Young is tagged out. Well, that was interesting. You don't see that one too often.
3: He went to tag him, too.
2: So, that's how it ends. A nine-batter first inning. The Mariners, three runs, and the latest driven home by this guy, Lance Montez, in his T-Mobile Park debut.
1: Mariners TV, that was Aaron Goldsmith on the call, and you heard our friend Ryan Healy in there.
0: There he was.
1: He got a little bit in on the highlight.
0: Yeah, I felt like I couldn't leave him out now. I think it's in his contract that he has to, if he's on the game, I've got to at least have one word from him.
1: I would have loved if you bleeped it out, but only if he was listening. If I knew he was listening and you just bleeped out his...
0: Cut that part out, or just like turned it into Charlie Brown's
1: right,
0: teacher.
1: Right, that would have been funny.
0: That would have been hilarious.
1: I mean, only you and I would have laughed. But
0: that's all that matters.
1: I agree.
0: It's half why I do this, is for my own entertainment.
1: Well, Brock Rodden struck out swinging, and so that was the end of the inning. And I'm certainly not laying anything on Brock Rodden's shoulders, but I say that that sort of represents the night. Because the team only scored one more run the rest of the way. They struck out 18 times.
0: Hmm.
1: 18 strikeouts.
0: I wonder, is that a season high? I think
1: yes.
0: It was. Yeah, okay.
1: 18 strikeouts. Season high in this, we're so glad to be home. We're facing this weaker competition. can we put together a run? And it starts by striking out 18 times against Triple-A pitching. 14 runners left on base last night. I mean, what a crap way to start this crucial stretch where you have to be playing great baseball. 4-for-16 with runners in scoring position. That means 16 at-bats with runners in scoring position, and yet we scored one run in the last 8 innings and struck out 18 times.
0: I mean, this is why we talked about yesterday. We have no idea how to predict what this team will do because they should have come out and dominated. And it was, I mean, you would think the A's had all the stars.
1: Especially their pitching.
0: Yeah.
1: Especially the pitching.
0: Yeah.
1: Here's Dan Wilson afterwards.
3: You know, tough one to start the home stand with.
1: Oh, my gosh.
3: You know, I thought early on, you know, we came out, put a lot of runners on base, you know, getting hits and driving them in. We continued to get traffic, just weren't able, you know, to bring them home. And you know, as we got into the game deeper and deeper, you know, it ended up costing us. And, you know, a lot of runners on. But just, you know, not a lot of times that we were able to get him in to kind of add on to that lead and give us more cushion. You know, I thought Cade, you know, he competed out there today. It looked like he had, you know, a little trouble getting a good feel for his breaking ball, you know, whether it was a slider. I thought the changeup was pretty good, but, the slider was kind of up in the zone a little bit and, you know, just couldn't, you know, find a good landing spot for it and you know, got behind a little bit. But you know, still competed, gave us the 5 innings there. You know, just as we got into their bullpen, you know, continued to get stymied there you know, just weren't able to come away with it.
1: Oh, my gosh. Another tough one. He should get fined every time he does it. Then he won't say it anymore.
0: Or, again, we talked about yesterday, he needs to be zapped every time he says it. Like a little, a little buzzer. Oh, I'm not supposed to say that.
1: I think this is worth talking about with Cade Anderson. Because, again, he's not been bad. He wasn't bad last night. But he's not what he was in Arkansas. And I mean that literally. Like, it's one of the underappreciated things. A guy that pitches with feel and location and perfect change of speeds and can throw the ball wherever he wants and can deliver any of his pitches in any count because he has confidence in them. This is something that you can't predict. They use different baseballs in the minor leagues and the major leagues. And sure, they're structured the same and they have seams and everything else. They're not using like a glow-in-the-dark orange softball at Double-A Arkansas. But since he's come to the majors, his RPMs on his spin rate have dropped like 200 per pitch.
0: Oh, wow.
1: Incredible.
0: Yeah.
1: Like how, what, and the amount of break that he's getting on his pitches has not been the same. And he's having a difficult time as a feel pitcher getting a feel for baseballs he's never thrown before. Shiny major league baseballs, the type that people fight over to get in the stands. And you don't think about that when a guy gets called up, that maybe he's going to have a little bit of difficulty with the grip and he's not going to be able to execute the way he's comfortable executing. And he'll get the hang of it. He'll get the feel for it, I'm sure. And he'll eventually get to the point where he can throw any of his pitches wherever he wants. But he kind of relies on that. So what happens when you don't have that feel is suddenly you're operating behind in the count. And that's what happened to him in the 5th inning. He put some runners on the base paths. He's facing Butler. And he does not want to walk him because he hates walking guys. And in the past, when in trouble, he has a good enough fastball that he can challenge a hitter and probably get away with it at Double-A Arkansas. If I don't have my best stuff, I'm just going to challenge you and, because of my arm angle, it's going to get on you faster than you think, and I'm going to blow you away. Not at the major league level.
0: Right.
1: That was Lawrence Butler. Lawrence Butler's got 3-4 years of major league experience in his back pocket. And I think it was Ryan Roland-Smith that pointed out. I mean, he just threw a fastball right over the middle of the plate, and Butler lines it back up the middle of the field for a 2-run single, And now you're down 4-3. Now, at that point, I was sure they were coming back.
0: I thought so.
1: I thought for sure. I mean, I spent most of the night like, okay, it's just a matter of time before they put together another rally against these A's relievers.
0: Yep.
1: And they just never did. I didn't think that that 4-3 deficit, I didn't think that we were going to trail the rest of the game, and yet we certainly did. And so, explains a lot about why Cade Anderson hasn't been as successful as I think he could have been. He is having a really difficult time getting a grip on these shiny major league baseballs that are a little different than what he had mastered at the AA level.
0: Well, and that's, I think, you know, as a person that's never played baseball, it seems silly to me to say, why wouldn't you use the same ball at every level so you don't have that problem? Is that a dumb question?
1: Why he wouldn't?
0: No, like why? Yeah, why people like why the same ball?
1: Why the sport doesn't?
0: Yeah.
1: Well, I mean, everything's just shiny and new at the major league level.
0: Yeah.
1: Like they, I mean, it's just slightly different. I mean, it's not like dramatically different, but it's slightly different.
0: You
1: know?
0: Okay.
1: And everything, like every ball that hits the dirt, gets thrown out.
0: Yeah.
1: You know, where maybe that's not the case in minor league baseball. Maybe we salvage our white baseballs, where in major leagues, if there's one scuff, we throw it out. We give it to a kid in the third row.
0: Yeah.
1: So it's just slightly different. It's not dramatically different.
0: Okay.
1: But it's just slightly different, and especially for a field pitcher just trying to get the grip on how the balls are a little bit different. Major league baseballs are a little bit different. And that little bit of a difference has made him struggle with control and command, which is his entire world.
0: Yeah. Okay.
1: Yeah, another loss, 7-4, the final score, and certainly it doesn't feel like there's any momentum whatsoever going into tonight's game. You lost another game in the standings. You're 6 games back now in the American League West with 21 to go. Logan Gilbert will start for us. That's a good thing, but the A's aren't throwing some AAA pitcher tonight. JT Ginn's been pretty good this year. Right-hander going for the A's. First pitch is at 7:10. More on the M's later on in the show, but coming up next, Rick Neueisel was with us for the first time officially this college football season on Tuesday. We always replay a little bit of Coach Neueisel later on in the week, and so we'll do that next on KJR.
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30: College football action on and off the field. Among the games on the field last night, Utah and Missouri, the two ranked teams that played, won easily. Off the field, the Louisiana judges granted an injunction allowing two players cut by NFL teams to join LSU. That would violate SEC rules. LSU hosts Clemson tomorrow. NFL news, Ravens receiver Zay Flowers dealing with a quad injury at camp returned to practice yesterday. He hopes to play week one. I'm Matt McCoy.
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0: college football season is underway in 2026, and this Sunday, that's right, Sunday, on opening game for both teams, the Apple Cup will be played out at Husky Stadium, 1 o'clock kickoff right here at Sports Radio 93.3 KJRFM. We've been talking about it all week long. We'll talk about it with more people as the show goes along today here on this fabulous Friday. On Tuesday, we chatted with Rick Neuheisel, our NFL insider, former UW head coach, for the first official time this college football season. If you want to hear the entire conversation, you can do so at 93.3kjr.com. But we tend to, we have a habit of replaying some of Coach Neuheisel later on in the week as we actually get closer to the games. And we're not going to skip a beat here in 2026. We're going to do the same damn stuff. So here is Coach Neuheisel from Tuesday. And we'll pick up the conversation when I asked him about the Apple Cup being played on a Sunday.
1: I'll take it whenever I can get it. Okay. College football has morphed and changed and been put through some meat grinders and blenders and what have you, and we got a smoothie now, right? But the bottom line is, if we can get it on the schedule where Washington State play, we should get it on the schedule. The problem is for the poor Cougars is they've been beat up in terms of what they can afford to spend on their roster because they're not getting the same kind of television revenue, and for no wrongdoing on their own. It's just unfortunate. So the chances for the game to be really competitive have diminished, but don't tell that to that team that's going to take the field wearing crimson and gray.
0: You might as well tell your Barbara Hedges story. So for those that didn't hear it,
1: Barbara Hedges was in my kitchen getting ready as we were all preparing for the Apple Cup plunge. And Neil Dempsey, whose name is on the indoor facility, a incredibly benevolent booster, sat and looked at me like, are you crazy? You're jumping in the lake right now. It's that cold. And I said, we're going, Neil. You want to go? And he goes, I won't. But I will write a check for $2 million to the athletic department. And he pointed at Barbara, if she goes. If she goes, $2 million right now. And I looked at Barbara, and I said, come on, let's go. And she said, Rick, I can't. My hair.
0: $2 million.
1: $2 million. I said, we can buy new hair. And she didn't. She didn't think that was funny.
0: Do you think the game will last many more years? Do you think that the sands and the hourglass are running out on it?
1: Here's my prediction. I think for the short term, that could be obviously your conclusion. I see a new world in 2031, 2032. Maybe even having to wait till 2036 when the ACC television deal is up, where we reshuffle the deck, and Washington State will be back as partners again in whatever the new look of college football is.
0: Yeah. That will be a funny day when college football decides we're going to have two conferences, 20 teams each, 10 divisions, and we're going to call the Big Ten West the Pac-10.
2: Mm. What a great idea. Too bad we couldn't have come up with that earlier.
0: We're going to actually talk about that whole future of conference alignment coming up a little bit later on in the show. But Coach Neuheisel, in our conversation on Tuesday, also talked about how confident he is that Jed Fish has a breakthrough season mm-hmm. in store for us here in 2026. I think he's in the David Softee Mahler boat in that they might win 10 games this year and they might burst through that glass ceiling and make it to the college football playoff. I think that he believes that Jed Fish has the program where he needs it to be in year number three. And so it's not just for those that roll their eyes because of Softee's optimism from yesterday. You've got Rick Neuheisel, and certainly he's got a little bit of love for UW as well.
2: Yeah.
0: But that's Rick Neuheisel putting his expertise on the line saying that he thinks that Washington's got a really good shot this year of being a playoff team.
2: And I love hearing it.
0: Yeah. Yeah.
2: I mean, I hope that's the case. I hope that, I mean, I would love to have more things to cheer for about college football because the stuff that's changing is making it harder.
0: Mm-hmm. Yeah, for a lot of people.
2: Yeah.
0: All right, headlines next. Greg Bell next. 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

0: into right field. Montez chasing after it, and Heim is coming home. He will score. Throw to second. Safe there. Back-to-back doubles, and it's 7-4 A's. And it's starting to slip away a little bit.
1: I'll say. Aaron Goldsmith on the call, Mariners TV. The Mariners came home, coming off two straight wins against Boston. Right back in it, right? Bad competition the rest of the way, right?
2: Man.
1: Off to a 3-1 lead after one inning of play. Man, is this offense on fire.
2: We've got this.
1: And instead, the A's win it. 7-4 is your final score last night at T-Mobile. Cade Anderson did make it through five, but not with the lead. And then some ineffective bullpenning by Carlos Vargas and Edward Bizzardo last night extended the A's lead.
2: Yeah, ineffective. I think that's a good way to describe it.
1: And the Mariners hitting 18 strikeouts last night. Had men on the base all night long. Ended up stranding 14 base runners, and they lose this game 7-4. That's how the rest of the season starts. And the Astros won yesterday. So the team is six games back with 21 to go. Tonight, Logan Gilbert versus right-hander JT Ginn of the A's, and he's better than what you faced last night. First pitch is going to be at 7:10 here this evening. And that's where we start with our Frost Brewed Coors Light Choose Chill headlines. Elsewhere, of course, the college football season is underway. Week zero last week. Week one got underway last night. Colorado highlights the schedule last night with a 14-13 win over Georgia Tech. So Coach Prime getting that's a nice win. That's a nice win for the Buffaloes there last night. Tonight, you're going to have Miami in action at Stanford. You're also going to have USC in action, home to Fresno State. Tomorrow, all sorts of games being played on the first true Saturday of college football 2026. The most interesting game is probably Clemson versus LSU. And then on Sunday, not only do you have the Apple Cup on Sunday at 1 o'clock, that's right, this Sunday, the Apple Cup will be played at 1 o'clock. You're also going to have number 4, Notre Dame, taking on Wisconsin, and you're going to have number 9, Ole Miss, taking on number 24, Louisville. We'll discuss this more in our Ocho today at 8 o'clock. The Apple Cup, the Huskies are 23.5-point favorites as of this morning over the Cougs. And then, of course, you got Sounders Red Bull on Saturday at 5:30. The Sounders have had life breathed into them by their new trade acquisition. Deion will make his second appearance in a Sounders jersey tomorrow at 5:30. He's already scored twice and led the team to a draw in his first game. And, of course, we've got the Seahawks playing on Sunday, their season opener, and we count down the days till that with our Seahawks insider. Joining us now is Greg Bell.
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1: Good Friday morning, Greg.
4: Good morning.
1: Wow. Well, we're getting very, very close to the start of the season, and I'll start with this, and then we'll get into player stuff. We are now officially under Cosla rule at this point. The Cosla Nostra is in charge now of your Seattle Seahawks. The move made official yesterday, and so we get tweets from the Cosla family for the rest of our lives. Big news.
4: You do.
1: Yes.
4: It is different. It's a new modern way of life, I guess. But 71-year-olds on Twitter X and responding to every single thing.
1: Can't wait to see him do a dance on TikTok, the family together.
4: Yeah, maybe that's next. I don't know if they have a TikTok, Snapgram. I haven't seen any of those other ones. The interesting part of the news yesterday was Vinod Khosla is the chair, named the chair of the chairman of the Seahawks. The vice chair is the son, Neil, and the controlling owner slash chairman of the Seattle Seahawks Foundation now, a new entity, is Neeru, the wife. And there were 12 minority investors revealed yesterday, and they're a pretty eclectic group, a couple Seattle-based, a lot of AI, the co-founder of the Kozla Ventures that Vinod Kozla started down in the Bay Area, a couple private equity firms, and up to 3% each for them, and a family in Mexico that's behind Modelo, Grupo Modelo, and Corona, and the beer industry in Mexico. So a swath and 12, yes, 12, minority investors. I'm not sure if that's on purpose or not for the 12s. And, yeah, it's a new era for sure. It's the first time in what? It's only the third sale of the franchise in its history. If you go from Nordstrom's to Barings, Baring to Paul Allen, and then, of course, the Paul Allen Trust, it's only the third franchise sale in the 51 years they've been doing this. So a monumental day for sure and a new era for sure.
1: Mm-hmm. And also along those lines, I was listening to the Greg Bell radio program yesterday, and it sounds like they're going to delay the ceremonial raising of the 12th man flag for a year.
4: Oh,
1: they're right.
4: I don't know. Did I air
1: they're
4: that?
1: They're going to let Jody Allen do it this year, and then they'll do it starting next year. That was my understanding of what you were discussing.
4: Oh, the owners. Yeah, I thought you meant they weren't going to do the flag at all.
1: No.
4: Yes, that Vinod Kozla, in one of his responses to his many fans on Twitter X, said that he would like Jody Allen to raise the 12 flag on Wednesday. And a lot of fans would say that's a pretty nice bookend way for Jody Allen to say goodbye to the fans publicly. She was not very forward-facing at all. She did raise the flag at the NFC Championship game last season, then did one other time at the start of her tenure after her brother passed away. I do want to say, though, and I said it yesterday in the show, it is worth re-mentioning that Jody Allen deserves a ton of credit. She wasn't front-facing, but she was very involved. She met weekly with the football operations after every game, talked usually via Zoom with Mike McDonald. And it was her decision at the fork in the road of where the franchise's direction was going to be after the 2023 season that they did not make the playoffs. It was her decision to say, Pete Carroll, thank you. It was the greatest run we've had. You got us our Super Bowl, but now we're changing. And it was her decision to give John Schneider the keys to the franchise and become the ultimate football say. It was Jody Allen's decision to go with the future path that John Schneider, not Pete Carroll, wanted. Carroll wanted to keep the whole band back together. He wanted to be loyal to his assistants and his coordinators and keep everything the same and run it back and thought they were close. And Jody Allen said, no, I'm going to listen to the GM who's earned his chance now to run this. And it was John Schneider who then went and fetched the most innovative defensive mind he could find in Mike McDonald, and 2 years later they win a Super Bowl. Jody Allen did that, and she deserves a ton of credit for letting the football people do like her brother did, let the football people do it, but she wasn't idle, and she made a huge decision that really changed, obviously, the direction and fortunes of the franchise.
1: Greg Bell is with us, our Seahawks insider. You can follow his coverage at the News Tribune. Also at G Bell Seattle there on X, where you can talk to him or the Kozlas whenever you'd like, apparently.
4: Apparently.
1: And then joins us every day at 7:05 or nearly every day to talk some Seahawks football, thanks to the Emerald Queen Casino. All right, let's get into what the big story was, at least on the practice field yesterday. I'm seeing videos of Nick Eamon-Worry looking healthy, I suppose. So where are we at in his timetable and trying to get ready for Wednesday?
4: Well, he looks to be on his own schedule. We only get to see him for the first 5 or 10 minutes of practice and just stretching and doing warm-up drills, and then they shoo us away. But he stretches on his own. He doesn't do every one of the opening calisthenics and warm-ups that the players do. He does more band work. He does more on the side with the trainer. It is a different ramp-up schedule. He's not in full mode that I can tell. If they were required, which we will, tomorrow they will start to be required of practice participation, and my guesstimate is that he would be limited in so far. It's not a done deal that he's going to play. I think it's still pretty iffy. He hasn't done anything since the Super Bowl. Well, he's done OTAs and mini camps and T-shirts and shorts before he had the arthroscopic surgery on his ankle in mid-July. But he hasn't done anything since that surgery in mid-July. I don't know. They're going to keep the Patriots guessing, obviously, for competitive reasons. But I'm not convinced he's going to play Wednesday.
1: So how do you replace him if he can't play?
4: Well, schematically, he is obviously trying to find a third cornerback he can trust. Avery Smith is now here from the Chargers. How many times do you trade for an undrafted rookie before his first game? Avery Smith yesterday was saying how surprised he was by the trade. And I said, well, what exactly were you surprised of? That the Chargers gave up after you had a great preseason for them? Was it that you got traded to the Super Bowl champions out of nowhere? And he said, I follow football a lot, and I don't know too many undrafted rookie free agents who get traded before their first regular season game. And he's right. It's almost unheard of. And that's how much the Seahawks liked him, even coming out of Toledo. They had scouted him because they had scouted Max and Hook and ate Andre Fuller out of the same Toledo secondary in each of the last 2 years. Hook and Fuller on the practice squad for Seattle. So they knew Avery Smith even from college. And then, of course, their pro scouts followed him through the Chargers preseason. Trevon Diggs looks much more into the full meal deal than he did last week at this time, I think, in the short glimpses I can see of them in practice. And now the decision is, can Diggs master the playbook? And he told Mike McDonald he'd need a couple weeks to do that, and that would take him past the first game. They cut Noah Igbinoghene. They weren't satisfied with him. They did keep Nehemiah Pritchett. That's another option they could use as a third corner, or they could go to three linebackers. And I saw a little bit of that in training camp of Tyrese Knight and Drake Thomas flanking Ernest Jones. That would take one defensive back off the field. If Eamon Worry plays, then they go right back to me. They go right back to what they did last year. And they have three corners. They just got to find a third one they trust and put Witherspoon inside where McDonald likes him at nickel to influence and blitz more. And then they roll. But if they don't, and Eamon Worry doesn't play and he can't trust a third corner, now you're talking two fewer defensive backs that McDonald would like to employ. And I think you might see some of that heavier three off-the-ball linebacker stuff.
1: I'm going to now ask you, for the first time this year, a question that we brought up a lot a year ago at this time, and something that you, and I give you credit maybe more so than anybody else, hammered home in your reporting over and over and over again. You told us that they were going to be committed to the run one way or the other. No matter how unsuccessful it might look at times, they are going to run the football. They are going to stick to it. And they did it, and it ended up working like a charm, winning the Super Bowl a year ago. There's no Walker. There's no Charbonnet. Sam Darnold's got to have an extra layer of confidence. They've got millions spent on JSN, Rashid Shaheed, Cooper Kupp. They got double tight end that they're going to use this year. They've got a lot of questions in their backfield in terms of Jadarian Price. We haven't even seen him play as a professional football player. Is this philosophy the same, that no matter what, we're going to stick with the run, or would they possibly be more apt to turn the offense more over to Sam Darnold if they struggle out of the gates getting the run established?
4: I think the former. They're still going to be their identity is going to run the ball because that's how Mike McDonald wants his offensive identity to be. He wants them to be physically punishing. He wants them to attack in physicality like he does his defense. It's a mentality. And he believes you will wear down the opponent in will and in physicality by the end of the game, even if you're not succeeding earlier in it. But having said that, you're right. They trust Sam Darnold. They know Jackson Smith and Jigba now is an all-pro that can handle anything, any coverage, anything a defense throws at him, he's going to get open. They know all of that. They have a tight end-centric offensive coordinator who is going to send the tight ends further down the field. They do know that if they want to open it up and throw, they've got the weapons to do that. But I still think it's going to be very much predicated on the run. They just don't know what they have in the running backs. They know what they have in the scheme. They don't know what they have in the schemers, the ones that are actually going to do the scheme. Because you're right, Price hasn't played since November 29th, Notre Dame at Stanford. Emmanuel Wilson has never played for the Seahawks. He's now back from injury and will be the short yardage pounding back. George Halladi has really only had limited time up from the practice squad in a couple of years as a third down back. It's the risk they took in allowing Kenneth Walker to leave for bigger money and not investing in him and deciding to go with the rookie draft pick instead. If it goes as planned, it'll be 50%+ of the time they'll run the ball just like last year. But you're right. 12 rushing touchdowns is on the physically unable to perform list. Zach Charbonnet with a no timeline to return, maybe October, maybe not. It's the biggest question of an offense. It is fundamentally a question that a team that wants to be based on running the ball, that was among the top three in the league running the ball, have three dudes that are completely unproven at this level running the ball. That's the dice roll that they're going with. They think philosophy and mentality will win out, and we're going about to find out. We won't find out game one, obviously, if this is going to work over the hall, but we'll find out by getting into October where Charbonnet stands, how Price looks as an every-down NFL player. Where does Helwani fit in that? Yes, tons of questions right there.
1: And what is your understanding of how Rashid Shaheed will be used, both in the passing game and in the running game?
4: Yeah, they still do the fly sweeps. They'll still do a lot of outside runs with him. They're going to try to get him the ball in space because of his speed. He's just so much better meshed with Darnold in timing and Darnold knowing, engaging his speed down the field. Just way different. It was, like I said, he was merging into traffic. Shaheed was joining the team in November, and they were just trying to figure him out as a weapon. Now they know. And with Torrey Horton, who knows what Torrey Horton's up to health-wise. They say it's not a major injury for him, but he hasn't practiced the last couple weeks of the preseason. I think Shaheed's their home run threat right now. They think they have two of them, but can they count on Horton to stay healthy? So far, that answer has been no. Defenses know what Shaheed does and how fast he is. It's one thing to know what he's going to do. It's another to have a guy being able to run with him. And there aren't a lot of cornerbacks in the league that are going to be able to run with him. When they want to throw the ball deep, that's probably where they're going to go, to 22. And they think, schematically and in philosophy, that's going to open things up for 11 and 10, Johnson Smith and Jigba and Cooper Kupp.
1: Well, are you going to do an all-day affair on Wednesday? Are you going to do your show at 10 o'clock from Jimmy's and then go to the Mariners and then cap it off with the Seahawks and then all sorts of fun late-night reporting on the opener? I mean, is that what you got in store for us on Wednesday, just a full day?
4: I don't know about the Mariners in the middle of that, because I've got a new owner that's going to have a press conference. New owners in between my show and the kickoff of the game at the stadium. And plus, why would I want to spend 2.5 hours watching guys strike out 18 times against sub-500 teams? That's not exactly entertaining.
1: Are you saying that's not fun? Are you saying that's not a good time?
4: That doesn't sound too fun.
1: You are hard to please.
4: Well, yes, I am. Yes, I 8 outs from a World Series and 9 games under .500. I am tough to play. So why would I expect more? It's like the old Bugs Bunny cartoon. Remember the whole behemoth Babe Ruth type batters against Bugs Bunny pitching, and the guy would swing 3 times at the same pitch?
1: Yeah.
4: That's what it reminds me watching the Mariners play most of the time. They strike out, I think, 3 times and won at bat.
1: Oh, that was bad last night. That was bad.
4: That was, dude.
1: All right. Well, what do you got planned for the show today?
4: The schedule's only easy if you can beat the easy team.
1: Right.
4: Yeah. High school football, we're going to do a little bit of every Friday we're going to introduce a new high school football focus on the game of the week and the coaches in the game of the week. We're going to interview the game in the state this week. Graham Kapowsin against Lake Stevens, the 3-4 teams in 4A, a rematch of the Class 4A state semifinals. They played in finals in the last few years. We're going to talk to the two coaches at 11 o'clock, and that should be fun. And then we're going to talk to Farhan Lawsy, TSN Canada, the NFL guy who's going to be at the Seahawks opener. He's going to be at the Chiefs opener on Monday night. Talk all things NFL at 10:20.
1: Okay, sounds great. Thank you, sir. We appreciate it, and we'll bug you on Monday.
4: Yes, sir. Have a good weekend. Thank you.
1: Greg Bell, our Seahawks insider, is segment with us nearly all football season long at 7:05. He's going to be back for the roundtable this year. We're not going to be able to do a preview roundtable because of the weird schedule this upcoming week. 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Why am I blanking
2: Thursdays
1: on
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1: 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So we look forward to that as well. We've added that to Greg Bell's responsibilities to us right here on the morning show, and it's all brought to you by the Emerald Queen Casino. Coming up next, College football's newest controversy, it's a doozy. And I do wonder where this is all headed with Lane Kiffin and just college football in general. We're going to discuss it next. 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

0: Well, how excited are you to have football back? I mean, it is back. It is underway, people. Oh, man. Is your heart exploding? Have you finally reached that point of the year where you can finally be nice to your neighbors and your family members? Like, you just don't have the temperament when you don't have football in your lives? Have we reached that point? If so, good. Good for your family. Good for your neighbors.
1: Yes.
0: Because you have been insufferable.
1: Real big jerk, actually.
0: Yeah. And now, here we go. Football is back in our lives, and the Seahawks will be back. I mean, this isn't even a Football Friday. We don't even start Football Friday until next Friday. Mm-hmm. That's the official start for us. And that's, I guess, apparently at KJR, you got to have them both going at the same time in order for it to be a Football Friday. So that's going to be next Friday, but no doubt it is underway, and we are just a few scant days from the start of the Seahawks season on Wednesday. And if you want to be a part of a party atmosphere, head on over to the Tulalip Resort Casino on Wednesday night. They're going to show the game in their amphitheater, where they tend to put on big raucous concerts. And they're going to show the game on the big screens. They're going to have that great amphitheater audio for the football game for you. And then they're going to have Ashley Ryan hosting the event with prizes, maybe a few contests, obviously food and drink within reach, and an adult playground right down the sidewalk that you can venture into whenever your heart desires, before the game, after the game, halftime, during the game, whatever you want. It's all there for you. When all you want is everything, that's what Tulalip Resort Casino is there for, and they're going to prove it again next Wednesday.
1: Yeah, they are going to deliver. And so are the Seahawks, dang it.
0: Yeah, yeah, yeah. So go watch a victory.
1: Yeah.
0: Yeah. Yeah. All right. Well, let's talk about some college football. I heard, I don't hear these a lot on the drive-in, but I heard a really interesting conversation this morning.
1: Okay.
0: Brady Quinn, who... Now that college football is here, he comes alive. He's one of those people I was talking about a few seconds ago. I don't think he's nice to his friends, family, and neighbors until football season rolls around. But college football starts, and the guy just becomes wonderful. anyway, he had a really good breakdown today. He was talking about the changing face of college football, and I know that it's bothered Ashley, and I know that it's bothered a lot of people, even though it hasn't really affected ratings or attendance. Obviously, we're in a different world, and a lot of people don't like it, maybe even hate it. And I have said for years now, we were going to go through a process of the Wild Wild West, and some things are going to occur that aren't going to set well with us, that just feel so foreign to us, and we cannot believe that they are happening. And I've been right there with you. Even though I tried to warn you, I was also, I can't believe we're talking about having pros come back after they've declared. That's something I didn't see. There have been a few things that I haven't seen, certainly, and I have a feeling we're going to see a few things more down the road that we didn't see coming. But I did believe, even though it's hard for me to get through as well, through Reckless at Breakfast, you know that I have believed that we were going to have this period of time. And it's going to be a necessary evil, because college football had to go this way, or they weren't going to survive the way, financially, the way that they have in the past. Mm-hmm. And so it was going to become professional football. I knew that. And there was going to be a period of time where it was going to take a little difficulty to get your arms around it, which they're still having difficulty doing. And I think almost intentionally they are waiting for more shoes to drop that they didn't see coming before they do kind of wrestle it, you know, wrestle it down, submit it, and now let's go ahead and apply some rules. And Brady brought up some really interesting things. He said, this is the process to getting there. And nobody wants to see our sports being played out in courtrooms.
1: Right.
0: But things like what Lane Kiffin is trying right now, and that Louisiana and Alabama and Georgia court systems and judges and lawmakers are going to go round and round about this. Because in Brady's, not necessarily word for word what he said, but he was like, we need to have this conversation because we need to figure out whether or not this is going to be a part of the future or not. And it, unfortunately, the only place to settle that is in the courtroom because we can't exactly settle it on a football field or in a boardroom.
1: Mm-hmm.
0: And so that's kind of where we are in college football. Like I said, a necessary evil has taken place over the next over the last few years. And I think eventually we will have a resting point where things will smooth out, but we knew there were going to be choppy waters along the way. Maybe they've been choppier than what we foresaw, but certainly this was a voyage that had to be taken in order for us to figure out how the future is going to operate.
1: I would say, yeah, they've been choppier than I expected. It's been more like a perfect storm. I mean, just big wave after big wave trying, you know, knocking the boat over. But the product still, obviously, people want to watch it, and it is still a success that way. But just in terms of, you know, what we actually love, I think what draws people to college football versus pro football and that love and that loyalty and that camaraderie, I think that's gone. I think it is, you're just kind of watching minor league pro football. And
0: yep.
1: It has, you know, there was always a joke, kind of, I think, when people were talking about college football that, oh, all they care about is money. All they care about is money. But that was kind of, it wasn't actually true back in the day. I mean, yes, they wanted to make money, but it wasn't all driven by money. Whereas now that is all it is. And that's every individual player. And that is every coach. And that is every program. It is a money driven game. And a lot of, you know, there are people in Louisiana especially that are praising Lane Kiffin for doing what he's doing.
0: Of course they are.
1: And thinking,
0: and
1: like,
0: if it was happening in Alabama, they'd
1: be
0: out of their
1: angry,
0: minds.
1: Angry. And saying, oh, it needs to happen. We need to have this. He needs to do this. Like, he's the only one that's going to stir the pot and get everything going so that they're going to fix it. Lane Kiffin is not doing this so that he can fix college football. That's the difference.
0: He's trying to come across as an evil genius who got one up on everybody else in the country.
1: Yeah, and he is a selfish person. He is not doing this because he wants all of college football to be better. He is not out there saying, see, now they're going to have to force that Protect College Football Act. He doesn't give a rip about that.
0: No.
1: He is doing it for himself.
0: Well, we are experiencing minor league football, but the difference is really popular minor league football. You know, love the Tacoma Rainiers, but they're not going to sell out 100,000 seat stadiums for their product. They're just not going to do it. Love the Thunderbirds. They're not going to sell out 100,000. So minor league professional sports certainly can put together a good, entertaining, worth going to product. But it's not something that you're going to spend your entire off season counting down the days toward. It's just not going to be that way. Where college football's got an opportunity as a minor league sport, if that's where it ends up, and I think that's where it's going to end up, it's still going to have that drawing power if they do it the right way. It's just what's going to be sacrificed, what's going to be lost along the way. I've had a lot of Reckless at Breakfast where I've talked about how I think it's inevitable that it's just going to be minor league football. And it's going to come down to whether or not we want to use our most famous college football brands in that minor league football arena. How many universities want to sign up for that just so that they can have Washington Huskies football to go to, or Alabama Crimson Tide football, or LSU Fighting Tigers football to go to? I said this for a while, and I feel like it's where it's going. We're going to end up with like 30 to 40 programs that are truly going to matter and get all of the young talent, either through recruiting or for transferring. And I think that's where it's going to land. And the moment you get to around 40, that's when the NFL's ears perk up. And the NFL's like, you know what? We're pretty good at this football thing, and you guys, we're going to let you make all the messes. And then once you've got it honed to as close to professional football as you can get it, then the professional people are going to take over. And I do believe that that's going to be the end result of this, that the NFL will come in and start running that minor league and will want to use the brands Washington Husky brand, LSU brand, Ohio State brand. They want to use those brands since they're red hot and on fire. But what I think that they'll be are offshoot minor league systems for NFL teams. Mm-hmm. In other words, the Seahawks minor league team will be the Washington Huskies.
1: Right.
0: And Mike McDonald, theoretically, is going to hire the coaches at Washington. And they are going to run his system so that when they get to his system, they already know his system. And there's going to be a high school draft to the Huskies and then a college draft, then a high school draft to the Huskies, and then there will be another form of draft that will take place to get you to the pros. I think that could be where it's headed. And I know that nobody likes that idea when they hear it. Nobody has. Mm-hmm. I've done several Reckless at Breakfast on that, and everybody hates the idea.
1: Correct.
0: That said, I do believe that's where it's going to eventually go. And then what I think will happen is that once you're down to, say, 32 college programs that play for a minor league title on college campuses featuring nothing but professional football players, then everybody else, and there will be a lot of other football players left, can go to all the other college schools, and we can actually have real college football again. Can have another level where those players are going there for a degree, and there is no NIL, and there is no transfer portal, and the Cougs suddenly operate in that world on an even playing field with their peers across the country, and yet they're not even in the same league as Washington. If Washington chose to be a part of that professional league, maybe a Washington school that does stress academics would choose, no, we want to be a part of the college league. We don't want to be a part of the pro league. Alabama will probably be a part of the pro league.
1: Yeah.
0: You know, LSU Ducks, will be a part of the pro.
1: The Ducks will probably
0: the Ducks
1: be, a
0: would be a part of the pro league. But maybe there'd be a few schools out there that are like, no, I yearn for, and maybe it's not as much money, but at least we operate it.
1: Yeah.
0: And it's not the National Football League. At least it's not just something that the Seahawks are running on our campus.
1: Mm-hmm.
0: We would like to be in charge of what's running. So, I mean, I know it sounds like a crazy idea, but the moment I mention it on these airwaves 10 years ago, every step they've taken has gotten closer to that crazy idea.
1: Mm-hmm.
0: Every step. Now, it might not end up there. Maybe I've gone too far with it. I mean, the segment's called Reckless at Breakfast for a reason.
1: Right.
0: But everything that's happened since I made that statement 10 years ago has moved closer to the reality that I've pitched that everybody has thought was a zany, loony idea. Okay? And so we'll see. We'll see. But it might not be the worst thing to have NFL football and minor league football featuring some of our favorite college football brands. And the Spring League is now true college football. Now you have true college football. Or maybe the minor league is the Spring League. That's actually probably smarter. The minor league's the Spring League, and then we go back to true college football. It's not going to be as good a product, but it will remind us of some of those things that we used to love and cherish, or at least we thought we did. I think that could be the future of the sport. We might have three leagues, three levels that we can't wait for. I don't know. We'll see. But certainly, it seems like we're headed to some version of that. And Lane Kiffin and others that are continuously pressing the edges to try to look for advantages are just making it more professional every single day and every single court case. All right, coming up next, are you ready for the weekend? Sports Radio 93.3 KJR FM.
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0: boy. Friday Ocho coming up at 8 o'clock. We got Alex Brink joining us today to talk Apple Cup at 9:30. Hugh Millen with X's and O's. ABC still yet to come. Booze news to wrap up the week. Some of my favorite Friday things. And also, another one of my Friday things is that it starts the weekend. Yeah. And it's going to be a Labor Day weekend. And, man, there's a lot going on. I mean, we're just talking about our fantasy draft that we're going to do on Monday. So that's going to be part of the weekend that's upcoming. The Apple Cup's going to be part of the weekend that's upcoming.
1: Indeed.
0: Ashley lighting candles that smell like fall. It's going to be happening this weekend.
1: I know. And it feels very weird because I'm going to a pool party today.
0: Oh, you are. Oh, okay.
1: Yeah,
0: that does throw a wrench in things.
1: Well, that just I'm like, do I bring my pumpkin candle to the pool party? Like, how am I supposed to be embracing fall? I know it's not going to be that warm at the pool party, so I'll probably be wearing a sweatshirt.
0: Huh.
1: But pool is more summer, and the end, we're having like an end of summer celebration, but I'm already over here at fall.
0: I like combining things.
1: Maybe I should make a pumpkin pie.
0: I think a pool of lantern
1: okay.
0: would really spice up the ambiance.
1: I think
0: that's
1: a good idea.
0: Yeah.
1: Yeah. I need to do something because I can't just say bye to summer without acknowledging to everyone at the party, hey guys, I've been in fall for the last week. I'm going to stay here.
0: Well, why don't we invent a day? You know how I am with holidays.
1: Yeah.
0: We invent a day where you want to say the same day you want to say goodbye to summer. And it doesn't have to be at the technical, what the calendar says is the last day. But just the day that you're ready to wave goodbye to summer, like, this is a good time to say goodbye. We've had a great experience, but I don't think we should see each other anymore.
1: Yeah.
0: And then you also celebrate, you know, going into fall. So, like, I'm going to launch Millen Day today because, to me, Millen Day is the last weekend, last Friday without the NFL this year.
1: Oh, yeah.
0: And I think
1: we
0: should call that Millen Day. So today should be Millen Day.
1: Okay.
0: But you could come up with some sort of summery into fall day where you just personally declare, this is when I'm ready for fall. And then we give it a name and we put a big celebration behind it.
1: Well, you know, there was a whole trend that was going around this summer where people were like doing Halloween things this summer and they called it Summerween.
0: Summerween.
1: Yeah.
0: Okay.
1: It does sound a little dirty to me. I don't know why. Well, actually, I do know why. So I don't know that I
0: would only happen during a summer pool party.
1: Right.
0: That wouldn't happen during a upstanding fall party.
1: Well, so, but I feel like, yeah, because of that, maybe I should. Maybe it should be a Summerween party today.
0: Yeah.
1: Yeah. Hope nobody has.
0: Oh, well, if you're
1: going to
0: do it today, you're going to interfere with my first ever Millen Day.
1: I know. But I'll be doing it after work.
0: Okay.
1: It doesn't start till 4. So, like, the first half of the day.
0: I'm going to empower you on this one. I'll help you come up with a name and some traditions. I'm pretty good at that.
1: Okay.
0: But you just figure out, I think I'm going to empower you to choose when that day is.
1: Okay.
0: You choose when you want to say goodbye to summer and say hello to fall.
1: Well, I did that on the first, I think.
0: Oh, you've already done it.
1: Well, okay. Yeah, because that's when I made, and then I made soup on the second, and then I ate soup on the second and the third, and
0: that's
1: the candle's been lit every night.
0: All right.
1: It's like Hanukkah, basically.
0: It's
1: eight
0: already,
1: crazy nights of fall candles.
0: All right, so it's already in our rearview mirror. But for next year, let's get out ahead of
1: it. Okay, yeah. Luckily, we have some time.
0: We'll have a pop-up store.
1: Yeah,
0: you know,
1: that'll be great.
0: We can sell all of our
1: PSLs.
0: Goods.
1: Yeah.
0: There, we can introduce new traditional holiday foods.
1: Woven blankets.
0: Oh, yeah. And, of course, the Pool-a-ween.
1: Yes.
0: Will have to take place.
1: Pool-a-ween.
0: So, we got a lot to do. We got a lot to figure out, and I'm going to get with my people, and you get with yours, and we'll have lunch. All right, Friday Ocho's next on KJR.
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0: 8 o'clock hour here on this Friday. Great to have you with us. Ashley Ryan is here. My name is Chuck Powell. Happy Summerween to all of you. Happy, no, I need to sell it more. Happy Summerween.
1: There you go. Nailed it. Oh, yeah. My gosh, that sounds so exciting. Tell me all about Summerween.
0: Yeah, yeah. You know, it's like the transition from summer into fall when we've had enough of one and can't wait for the other. It could be like Transition Day.
1: Mm-hmm.
0: Transition Day or Trans Day.
1: That
0: wouldn't get confused with anything else, would it?
1: I don't think we should do that.
0: Should we do it? Happy Trans Day. That wouldn't...
1: No.
0: Has that been taken?
1: I don't think it's been taken.
0: Nothing. Because there's nothing it could be confused with, right?
1: No, I think there is something that could be confused
0: with. Oh, really? Oh, yeah, okay. Well, I don't want to take something else.
1: Here's the problem is because then every season, like, you could think you're going from fall into winter.
0: Okay.
1: Or winter into spring spring into summer. It doesn't specify.
0: All right. We'll scratch that one then.
1: Yeah, exactly. Yeah, I don't think that one's going to work. Confusing. That would confuse a lot of people.
0: Good morning. It is time for the Ocho here on a Friday, your 8 top stories of the day. And we are going to start, and this is why it is always so confusing, because it is September 4th. And in 2 days, we're going to play a football game that has always been at the end of fall. And instead, here we are. I mean, we haven't even thrown our first Summerween party, pool party yet.
1: Yeah, what are we doing?
0: And we're getting ready to play the Apple Cup. Here we go. Earlier than ever, opening weekend, September 6th. The Apple Cup will be played on a Sunday at 1 o'clock in the afternoon. No longer part of the same conference, and the two schools haven't been in 3 years now. The future of a 118-game rivalry seems to be in serious jeopardy right now. This could mark one of the last Apple Cups we ever see play. And I do wonder, do you treasure it this Sunday? Do you ignore it this Sunday? I suppose, Ashley, I guess that depends mostly upon which team that you root for. But where are you? Do you want to treasure Sunday and the last few Apple Cups that we may ever see? Or are you more in the category of, I don't even care anymore?
1: I'm going to watch it because it is a Husky football game. But as far as treasuring it, no, because that rivalry's gone. That ended a couple years ago.
0: Yeah.
1: So it's not the same. It is, I mean, yes, we're still calling it the Apple Cup. But I think you could pull any Cougs and any Huskies and they'd all agree that, yeah, that rivalry is not a rivalry anymore. It's what the Apple Cup was, is it died a couple years ago. It's sad.
0: It is sad. And to hear you put it that way, I can't disagree at all. And that's why I do believe we are probably playing the last few. I mean, I kind of want to say savor it, but I get a Coug fan saying, you want me to savor this?
1: Mm-hmm.
0: Used to look forward to this every year, even though we lost more than we won.
1: Yeah, it was always fun. It was always stressful.
0: Couldn't wait for it. Counted down the days toward it. And now the last couple, we're a 23.5-point underdog on Sunday. You want me to savor this? You want me to treasure this? I understand. I do understand. And I think Ashley probably did nail it right there. It is more sad than anything.
1: Yeah.
0: And yet, I don't know how many more of these we're going to get. As I discussed a little bit earlier in the show, I mean, a lot of rivalries in college football have died over finances.
1: Yeah.
0: Conference realignment. This wouldn't be the first. Be a long line of games that have gone by the wayside. And I do think that's going to happen. I just don't think logistically it makes sense for either school And I don't think that one of the fan bases is on board whatsoever anymore. So I do think that its days are numbered. And that truly is sad. And yet we do have a couple more of them we know are going to be on the docket, including Sunday at 1.
1: Yeah, and I will be looking forward to the game because it's the kickoff to the Husky football season, as I said. But yeah. As a person who's not rich, I can safely say this. Money ruins everything. If I was rich, I'd probably embrace it.
0: Kickoff Sunday at 1 o'clock right here. It's your favorite radio station, Sports Radio 93.3 KJR-FM. And, of course, the Honks will get it started early in the morning. Do we know what time? I would meant to
1: look
0: that
1: up. Yeah, they're at
0: 9. 9 o'clock. That'll lead you up to a kickoff at 1 o'clock, and there'll be a historic broadcast this year. The play-by-play broadcast features Elise Woodward in her first game as the voice of the Dogs and also features our own David Softy Mahler for the first time as the official sideline reporter as well. And Jessamine will be on the other sideline for the Cougs. So,
1: and if the game ends in a tie, I hear they have to wrestle at the W in the middle of the field.
0: I want a tie.
1: Me too.
0: Tie. College football week number one. I know we had week zero. I'm still going to call it that because then I don't know what to call this week if if I call that the same
1: thing.
0: One and a half. Yeah. So college football week number one, it is already underway. Colorado had a nice win against Georgia Tech last night, 14-13, the final score. There are more games on Friday. There are games on Saturday. And as we know, there are games on Sunday. Rick Neuheisel was with us Tuesday for the first time this college football season. And I asked him which game interests him the most this weekend.
19: The Tiger versus Tiger thing in Baton Rouge. So much conversation about Lane and, you know, what's going on there. And, you know, our pros playing. And here comes Dabo Swinney, who's as old school as they come, you know. Baseball, hot dogs, apple pie, and Dabo Swinney, right? And I'm just curious to see if his Clemson team can give the newfangled Tigers a run. And I'm hoping it's a really competitive game.
0: LSU hosts Clemson 4:30 on ABC. That is tomorrow. Now, the background to the story, the side story, is, of course, the pros having come back. And only LSU is actively recruiting them in the entire country. Much less in the SEC, a judge in Louisiana, a Tigers fan, has cleared former professional football players to play in the game. He just ruled just yesterday that they are allowed to play in the game. Of course, meanwhile, back at the SEC headquarters, they filed a lawsuit against LSU and head coach Lane Kiffin and are trying to block those players from playing in the game. It could mean some sort of punishment against Lane Kiffin and the Tigers going forward out of the SEC, but he doesn't seem to care. He has embraced this role as the heel of college football. He has referenced himself to being like Hulk Hogan, and I'm not making that up. He was apparently and still is a wrestling fan and fancies himself as the world heavyweight world champion who at one point went from good guy to bad guy, back to good guy, then back to bad guy. And he doesn't see anything wrong with taking the Hulk Hogan career path in life. And so he's going to play the guys and whatever comes. From doing that.
1: Yeah, it'll be interesting to see if those, because, yeah, after the ruling, if those guys do play, and then if Clemson decides to play the game under protest, because that's what I mean, there was talk of potentially boycotting any games that LSU was playing, but you don't want to forfeit a game because then that's a loss for you. So you don't want to just hand LSU wins. But if you play the game and play it under protest, you could potentially fight it later if you lose. Yeah. If you win, you're not going to fight it.
0: Well, just play it and beat them. That would be the best.
1: I would love that. That would be the best. Because
0: recipe.
1: His pouty face is turd-like.
0: Yeah, and Xavier Harris is the guy that, you know, creates the penalty that costs them the game.
1: That would be the best.
0: That's what I would like to see.
1: Yeah, let's see it happen.
0: And here's what's funny. It might not even be the biggest scandal in college football this weekend. Thanks to Bill Belichick's North Carolina program, where yesterday his son/defensive coordinator was given medical leave while being tied to allegations of drug use on campus and improper relationships among staffers.
1: Okay, glad he's not at Washington anymore.
0: College football is back.
1: Yay.
0: Tonight, Miami at Stanford, Fresno State at USC are games of note. And then on Sunday, the Cougs and Dogs aren't the only two teams playing on Sunday, although they will play at 1 o'clock to themselves. They got that to themselves. 4 o'clock, Wisconsin versus Notre Dame at historic Lambeau Field on Sunday, and Louisville versus Ole Miss in the shadow of the Grand Ole Opry.
1: I've always loved the Badgers.
0: Go Badgers.
1: Go Badgers.
0: Is that what you're telling
1: us?
0: Yes. We are, of course, 5 days away from the Seahawks opener as well. You better believe football is here, people. Greg Bell was with us 1 hour ago, our Seahawks insider, and I asked him about the outlook for Nick Emanwori on opening day.
20: Well, he looks to be on his own schedule. We only get to see him for the first 5 or 10 minutes of practice and just stretching and doing warm-up drills, and then they shoo us away. It is a different ramp-up schedule. He's not in full mode that I can tell. If they were required, which tomorrow they will start to be required of practice participation, and my guesstimate is that he would be limited in so far. It's not a done deal that he's going to play. I think it's still pretty iffy. He hasn't done anything since the Super Bowl. Well, he's done OTAs and mini camps and T-shirts and shorts before he had the arthroscopic surgery on his ankle in mid-July, but he hasn't done anything since that surgery in mid-July. I don't know. They're going to keep the Patriots guessing, obviously, for competitive reasons, but I'm not convinced he's going to play Wednesday.
0: The world champion Seattle Seahawks host the Patriots 5:20 kickoff. When Nick Emanwori comes back, I want him just to be 100% healthy.
1: Yes.
0: If that means missing a game or two, that's fine. I mean, he did it a year ago at the beginning of the year, and it turned out all right, didn't it?
1: What happened last year?
0: World champs.
1: Oh, I guess that was decent.
0: Yeah, it turned out okay. So I just want, when he comes back on the field, I want him to be 100%, and then I want him to be 100% for the rest of the year. So whatever it takes to get to 100%, let's do that first, and then let's have the superstar on the field flying high.
1: I'd like him to be 200%.
0: Okay, all right.
1: Can we do that?
0: Yeah, let's give that a shot this year. Always raising the bar, Ashley Ryan. It must be Summerween. The Athletics, by the way, internal 5-month investigation determined that Diana Russini and Mike Vrabel's affair did indeed violate their standards for journalism.
1: Took 5 months to figure that out.
0: And as punishment, Russini will now likely land a job paying her 3 times what she made at
1: of course
0: the Athletic.
1: She will. Yeah, she'll probably be at Barstool or somewhere where they're going to promote the heck out of her.
0: They've already said they'll want to hire her. And pay a lot of money for it.
1: Of course they do.
0: Fail up. That's how the world works. Item number 4, the Seahawks sale is now official. And so, after a just brief spat between Seahawks fans and a former Steeler fan in Vinod Khosla, it looks like they decided to finish the deal.
21: Can I get a second chance? Can I get a second chance? Second chance, second chance, second chance. How about a third chance? How about a fourth chance? Can I get any kind of chance at all? Because to me, you are priceless. That's right, baby doll. You are priceless.
1: Sold.
0: There you go.
1: That's how it went down.
0: That's how it went down yesterday. The Khosla family purchased the Seattle Seahawks for a record price tag of $9.6 billion, and I guess like 12 cents or something like that. Vinod has more than suggested that Jody Allen should raise the 12th man flag this Wednesday night as part of the traditional 12th man flag ceremony. That sounds like a great idea to me. Mm-hmm. Now, if we could just get that family to stop tweeting. You really need to stop.
1: I don't think they do. I love it. Keep
0: you do?
1: It. Yes. Well, I don't care.
0: Oh, my gosh.
1: I think it's great. If you want to do it, if you're excited, you want to talk to the fans, talk to the fans.
0: The thing is that they made their money like a lot of their money in AI. And so I'm wondering why. It's clear that it's not AI.
1: Mm-hmm.
0: They're not just handing it over to AI. But I wonder if maybe you should.
1: Yeah, maybe they will. Maybe it'll be a smooth transition.
0: Item number 5, the Mariners returned home. And we spent a show yesterday thinking, looks like there's a chance. They're scoring runs again. They overcame a 4-game losing streak and started hitting the baseball in Boston. They won 2 in a row. The schedule now gets soft. The gauntlet is over. 22 games against the worst teams in Major League Baseball who've already given up on the 2026 season. Maybe there is a chance, and then they vomited all over themselves.
22: Big spot here for Kade Anderson. 2-1. Line drive, center field, base hit, and trouble. Bolte scores, game is tied. Gallup thanks to that stolen base, scores easily, and the A's have taken the lead back. It's 4-3 Athletics with two outs in the fifth inning.
0: You were a professional athlete and very fast, and your last name was somehow pronounced Bolte because there's an E on the end. Mm-hmm. Wouldn't you change it to Bolt? Wouldn't you want to be known as Hank Bolt?
1: Yeah.
0: Henry Bolt?
1: I'd like to be known as that just now in life.
0: Yeah, he is very fast.
1: I am not.
0: After back-to-back wins in Boston to close a We're Still Alive road trip, the Mariners returned home to face an A's team that has lost all of its best players to injury. Not some, all of its best players to injury here in the second half, and have posted the worst record in baseball since the All-Star break as a result. No problem, says A's pitching. Mariners hitters, after scoring three runs in the first inning, struck out a season-high 18 times last night against mostly AAA caliber pitching. They left 14 men on base and lost to the lowly A's 7-4 last night. The loss, coupled with a Houston win, dropped Seattle six full games out of first place with just 21 games to play this year. And once again, it feels over, though it's technically not.
1: It is not. We still got this. It's going to go down to the wire. We know that. It's fine.
0: Do we know that?
1: Yes.
0: Okay. Same two teams tonight. Logan Gilbert gets the start for the Mariners, which is a great thing. JT Ginn, who's better than anybody that pitched last night for the A's, will start for them. And the first pitch goes down at 7:10 at T-Mobile. The Sounders are back in action tomorrow night. And suddenly, after what feels like the longest losing streak in the history of soccer for a franchise that has done nothing but win its entire history, all the fans are pumped again because of the acquisition of Dejan a couple of weeks ago. And Ryan Schmetzer was on with Softy and Fain, as he is every week, and talked about the addition and the early impact of the recent trade acquisition in Dejan Jovalic.
2: Well, that certainly was a tremendous debut. I mean, we've had guys come on and, you know, really make a difference, but two goals right away. And, Dick, where I'm going with this is, you know, maybe the quality of the two goals, because fans that were at the stadium got a taste of what Dejan can do. That first goal, if you watch his movement, we got the play, we got a little overload on the right-hand side, and his movement to, like, dip his shoulder to the left, yep, and then sprint to the right to get to that ball. He knew where the ball was going.
0: Right.
2: And then the second goal, I mean, Albert, you know, passes him a pretty simple pass, top of the box, but his technique that he hits the ball with that adds that little extra juice that gets it, you know, beats a goalkeeper for pace, and Brady's a good goalkeeper. He's the third goalkeeper on the U.S. national team. Those are, if he could do that on a weekly basis, we'll be winning some games and making the playoffs for sure.
0: And he sounds excited again. That's a good thing to hear.
1: Yeah, I feel like all the potions in the lab are all the smoke's coming up and all the colors, and they're bubbling.
0: I love it. Down the line, about a half mile or so, and I don't want to really know if you can't score two goals. There you go.
1: I don't know what song that was supposed to be, but
0: you never heard that song?
1: No.
0: Yes, the Sounders in action against New York Red Bull 5:30 tomorrow. And finally, in the Ocho, it is Labor Day weekend. And yes, it's football weekend and soccer weekend and baseball weekend and Labor Day and holiday weekend and maybe even Poolaween weekend.
1: Maybe.
0: I don't know. But it's also, for a lot of people, fantasy football draft weekend. And so I will leave you this Ocho with one final tip for your preparation from Dave Richard from CBS Sports, as he warns you who not to take early in your draft.
3: I'm not taking Christian McCaffrey with the top six pick, and that's where his ADP is. We had 450 touches last year. The track record of running backs to get 400-plus touches in a season is not very good. It's like a 50-50 chance he'll be like 80% of what he had last year, a 20% decline. He's also 30. He's also been dealing with an injury already so far in training camp, along with a bunch of other San Francisco 49ers. I have no clue. We can blame the electrical substation or whatever in San Francisco, but something's going on there that's messing them up. And the last time CMC has dealt with not even 400, it's like 380 plus touches in a season. He's been injured the year after. And like I said, he's now 30 years old. I don't mind taking him if it's late round one. That feels like a value.
0: Dave Richard giving you one last piece of advice before you draft this weekend. We're drafting on Monday. Guess what else is going to happen on Monday? Fact or Fiction starts on Monday. Your favorite game that we play here on KJR. And it'll start with us at 7:35 on Monday morning. So make sure you're tuning in. You're playing with every single game that we play. And maybe you can win some fabulous cash prizes this year. Day on down the line.
1: What song is that supposed
0: Sail
1: to be?
0: On.
1: Oh.
0: I said, day on, honey, good goals have never felt so good.
1: Okay.
0: Yeah, I changed the words.
1: Yes.
0: Yeah. All right, coming up next, ABCs of the M's on Sports Radio 93.3 KJRFM.
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0: All right, 9 o'clock hour. Hugh Millen at 9, Alex Brink at 9:30. Booz news to close out the week. Obviously, we're running out of segments here this morning, and I am obligated by my God to deliver the ABCs of the M's to you before the show comes to a close. So here we're going to do it, right here, right here.
1: All right, let's do it.
0: Right now.
1: Let's do it.
0: Daily Mariner segment, we allow the alphabet to be a guide, and who knows where the alphabet is going to take us. We are at the tail end of the alphabet, not at the very end, but we start with V. V is for Vargas, and Carlos Vargas did not pitch all that well last night, and it did strike me. And look, the loss last night, 7-4 to the A's, had everything to do with after the first inning, we just stopped executing as an offense. 18 strikeouts against that pitching staff where it is right now, that's embarrassing. 14 men left on base, same old problem. Nobody can get a big hit that could put a crooked number up. And they did it the first inning. They just didn't do it after the first inning at any moment. And that's the reason that you lost the game. But you didn't get good pitching last night either. Cade Anderson was not sharp. Gave up four runs. Gave up the lead. Coughed up the lead before his time was done in the fifth. And I didn't hate seeing Carlos Vargas out on the mound for the sixth inning. But I was also thinking, oh, okay. So then Dominguez is going to pitch the eighth.
1: Yeah.
0: And then all of a sudden, you trotted Bizardo back out there in a one-run game.
1: Yeah.
0: And I'm like, well, wait a minute. I mean, are we really playing those, we're not going to throw our best guys because we're trailing by one at this stage in the season? Or do you not truly recognize that Dominguez is one of our three or four best relievers right now? I mean, is that's not soaked in? He has given up one hit in his last eight innings.
1: Yeah.
0: One hit. Not one run. Well, he has given up one run. It was a homer. One hit in the last eight innings. He has been really good since that debut that he made with the Mariners, certainly better than Bizardo, and certainly more trustworthy than Vargas. How is he not pitching? I thought for sure that he would be pitching the sixth when Cade came out of the game. And then I'm like, oh, okay, good. He's going to pitch the eighth then. And then we trot out Vargas and Bizardo. And once again, Bizardo gives up a run, loads the bases, and got lucky that he didn't give up more. He has lost his touch.
1: Mm-hmm.
0: He is not one of our high-leverage guys right now. We cannot depend on him. And so I didn't understand it, and I still don't understand it, and maybe we wouldn't have scored a run, and maybe we don't win the game no matter what. But I sure like a one-run deficit with three at-bats to go more than I like a two-run deficit. Or that a three-run deficit.
1: That would be much better than either of those options. Because that's math.
0: And that brings us to W is for Wilson. And I think Wilson has been our W for like six turns through the alphabet on the ABCs of the M's. Man, the ABCs of the M's, they are naughty.
1: Relentless.
0: Yeah. But we do have to talk about him because, I mean, I've done a little digging around because I want to make sure that I'm not misrepresenting this. And here's the conclusion that I've drawn on September 4th. Anybody that is making the statement, be they faceless coward on social media, or even one of my own coworkers, that is chalking up every decision to Dan Wilson is a puppet, and he doesn't make any decisions. Number one, is not a good defense for Dan Wilson. But more importantly, it just isn't true. You're making it up. You're making it up, and you've decided to breathe life into it in whatever format you have to share such information.
1: Well, and yeah, that is the thing, because it's not that people are saying it with proof. It's, this is what I think, so this is what is happening.
0: Yes, you have flat made it up, and you've run with it for years, and it's just not true. I've asked all the parties involved. I did some more digging around this week about it. Dan Wilson, like I've said before, every single Major League Baseball team, now that we're in the analytics era, has a powwow before the game. And all the analytics nerds give you the information they've come up with, because that's their job, to try to highlight for you, here are the best matchups. here's what we feel could work in the game. Then the medical staff comes in, and the medical staff tells you who's available and who's not. Trainers, and maybe they don't come into the room. Maybe they don't literally come into the room, but the information is shared from who's available and who's not from a fatigue standpoint.
1: Right.
0: And Pete Woodworth will also weigh in on who he thinks needs a rest or whatever the case. And the coaches, they will all weigh in on. And then ultimately, once Dan has that information, Dan makes the lineup. And Dan makes all in-game decisions. Mm-hmm. And frankly, they have not been good this year. And he is going to lose his job at the end of this season. I don't think anything barring a miracle run to the American League Championship Series, and maybe not even that, is going to save him, because I don't think that the Mariners front office and ownership likes what Dan Wilson's done as a manager this year.
1: I would hope not.
0: Yes. And so I don't think that he's going to turn it around. I don't think he's going to save his job this season. But this notion that he gets a pass because he's clearly not making his own decisions is absolute hogwash. And enough. I'm tired of reading about it and tired of hearing about it. Dan Wilson negotiated when he took the managerial job. I want to make the lineup. I don't want to be bothered with in-game decisions. He, like every other manager, has to listen to the analytics team and even his bosses on what they think is a good game plan for that particular day. And certainly he uses that information to help him make those decisions.
1: Yes, absolutely.
0: But he is making the lineup decisions. He is making the in-game decisions. And he is responsible for managing all the players and the coaches in his locker room to produce maximum results. Have we gotten maximum results? All right. So, I mean, I know I'm not done. I can say, I'm not going to talk about this again. I know I'm going to have to talk about this again a lot.
1: Yeah, because people are determined that that's the way it is.
0: But finally, just please, if one of you stops spreading that lie, then I've accomplished something today.
1: Good luck.
0: What is that ad we do with, what was it, Florence Nightingale? If I can mend one bird.
1: Yeah.
0: You know, if I can mend one bird to stop saying that Dan Wilson's a puppet, then I've accomplished my job today.
1: There you go. Lofty goals, though.
0: Finally, X is for extremely uncomfortable.
1: Okay.
0: The Julio Rodriguez conversation is making me extremely uncomfortable as well. And I would also like to set the record straight on that. Julio Rodriguez is a very good baseball player. He has not yet reached greatness. We all thought he would have by now. I'm not sure any longer that he ever will. But he is only 25 years old. And so he's just now entering the window of his prime. And he might. The organization loves him. Because even though he can be a jerk behind the scenes, nobody wants me to tell you this.
1: Oh.
0: With the fans, he's gold. He is unbelievable with kids, with his, you know, his fan group out there and everything else. So he's not going to go anywhere. He's pretty safe.
1: Mm-hmm.
0: But if he ever does want to reach greatness, things like understanding the situation, awareness have to kick in. He has to start. I say this all the time. Greatness is having great potential, met with great opportunity, and then pursuing greatness greatly. He has the potential. He's been given the opportunity, but he is not pursuing greatness greatly. Last night, he achieved a milestone, which is very impressive. Very impressive. First player in Major League Baseball history. First 5 years in the league. 20 homers and 20 stolen bases in the game. But he got his 20th stolen base last night, his third of the night, on an absolute ridiculous time to try and run. Down to Cal Raleigh at the plate, and better Cal Raleigh than the one earlier this year. And I swear, he was just thinking about getting to his 20th stolen base to get it out of the way last night.
1: Oh, really?
0: Which has nothing to do with what is the best move to try to win this game. You get thrown out, run yourself out of an inning, and take away Cal Raleigh's ability to hit a two-run homer right there. I mean, it is the eighth. It would have helped to score another run, get a runner in scoring position, but I would much rather see if Cal can knock the ball out of the ballpark and tie the game up. But he was so determined last night to get his stat. That's how it felt to me. And then we had to take time when every single Mariner fan is watching the game pissed off. And we got to take time to have a standing ovation celebration for an individual achievement while team is failing again right before our eyes. He's got to fix that. He's never going to get to where he wants to go. He is painfully unaware. Painfully unaware. It's not that he doesn't care. It's not that he doesn't work hard. He is painfully unaware of what it takes to be a champion. And somebody needs to fix it.
1: I was going to say, is that a coaching issue?
0: They don't help. They don't help with their mamby-pamby, all we do is pour sugar in your ear approach. Every single person on the roster, nobody ever wants to be direct with any players because they don't want to hurt feelings. They all operate that way. It works for Pete Woodworth. Good job, Pete. You've done a good job. It's not working for anybody else. And it's not working for Julio. And I'm extremely uncomfortable with doing a standing ovation to applaud someone out for individual achievements on a night where it looks like our season is blowing up in front of our face. All right, coming up next. Get ready for Millen Day. 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

0: I don't know.
1: It's our last Friday before the start of the National Football League season, and you know something? To me, it feels like it should be a holiday. It really does.
0: I get that.
1: And I think that I would like to call our holiday Millen Day, because today is the last Friday. We'll do X's and O's, but the last day without a football game for Hugh Millen, National Football League game to break down. So I think the Friday before the start of the National Football League season should forever, from this day forward, be called Millen Day.
0: Oh, I bet he was listening right now and just beaming with pride.
1: You think?
0: I think so.
1: Think this is what he's been waiting for his entire life?
0: I think so. I think he thinks, you know what?
1: So all those training camps were worth it.
0: 12-year NFL career, and I finally made it.
1: All those hits to the head, finally worth it, Hugh. Congratulations. You've got your own holiday.
0: Finally worth it.
1: And we could go, like Happy Millen Day or Merry Millen Day.
0: Ooh, I like Merry Millen Day.
1: Merry Millen Day.
0: I do love a double.
1: Right.
0: Double M.
1: Yeah. So, I don't know. I mean, we're still workshopping it, let's face it. Yes, this is the last weekend of 2026 without a National Football League game, Ashley. How do you feel about that?
0: It's a big day, Chuck. Feel good about it.
1: You do feel good about it?
0: I do feel good about it today because...
1: You're ready? You've had enough time away and you're primed?
0: I'm ready. Bring it on.
1: I kind of do feel like it's like I'm at the perfect place where I'm ready for it. And now I've been kind of thirsting for it. Preseason football does that to you.
0: Mm.
1: But I've been thirsting for it now long enough where it didn't just drop in my lap. I've had to build up to it. And now I think I'm at the perfect place for ready to light this firecracker.
0: Yeah, it didn't go on too long. I haven't been like, oh, when's it going to get here already?
1: Mm-hmm.
0: And we've got a full weekend of college football to get us through this weekend.
1: Right.
0: And a holiday.
1: Oh, yeah.
0: And Pool-a-ween.
1: We'll have Sunday football to watch.
0: Exactly. And then we're going to get to only Wednesday. We don't even have to go to Thursday.
1: That's true. Yes, Wednesday, we'll get here fast. That'll be the start of the season. We got Fact or Fiction on Monday that starts here on KJR. And then Wednesday, of course, we roll out the whole – well, actually, next week, starting Monday, we roll out the whole fall menu all at once. And then, don't forget, Ashley's going to be out at Tulalip Resort Casino, Wednesday to do a watch party for the Seahawks. So, if you're not going to the game, but you still want to be around a bunch of 12s and, have a different experience than just watching it from home. Well, when all you want is everything, Tulalip Resort Casino is there for you. Ashley's going to host a watch party, this Wednesday. So, go on out and see her and, what a setting for the start of the football season.
0: Yeah, it's going to be a gorgeous day. I think it's supposed to be like 77. We're going to be out at the Tulalip Amphitheater. It holds like 3,000 people. So who knows how many 12s are going to come out. You can open the app on your phone and gamble from your seat. You can get drinks. You can get food. We're going to give away prizes. I mean, what a way to kick off the season.
1: Do you have a jersey? Do you own a Seahawks jersey?
0: I do own a jersey. I own a couple. Oh. I don't wear them very often.
1: Oh, okay. You probably won't go full jersey then Wednesday?
0: Probably not. I used to be a jersey person. Now I'm not really.
1: I only have one in my entire... Well, that's not true because I have the two from the Kraken that they gave.
0: Oh, that's right.
1: Yeah, so I do have those.
0: Yeah, those I like. I mean, I don't feel like those... I feel like I'm wearing a bit oversized sweatshirt or sweater. When I wear those, because it's a sweater.
1: But last night, because I'm at the end of my laundry, because I skipped the past weekend, I usually do it every Sunday.
0: Mm-hmm.
1: And so I had to really dip into my second and third string stuff. Like right now, the underwear I'm wearing is my last string, my final string.
0: Oh, so you're wearing a thong.
1: Pretty much.
0: Okay.
1: It's a piece. It's some underwear. It's like a swim, like a Speedo that Unicorn got me for our road trips when I had to like shower outside of our RV. And so that it's the last bastion and I never get to it. And I'm wearing it right now and it is really uncomfortable.
0: Well, I appreciate you putting the visual in all of our heads.
1: It's pinching me a lot and like more than one area right now as I'm speaking.
0: All right.
1: I'm kind of down to my So I threw on my Dr. J New Jersey Nets jersey, which I never ever wear. It usually just hangs on a hook on a and I got made fun of it last night in my own house.
0: Oh wow.
1: Oh, what are you doing? Going to play basketball? I got that little cheap shot thrown
0: at me. And you know what? So what if I am?
1: Oh, jersey. I don't think I've ever seen you wear that before. I don't wear it. That's why you've never seen me wear it before. All right. Anyway, coming up next, here to celebrate Millen Day with us is the namesake of the brand new holiday. Hugh Millen is with us on Sports Radio 93.3 KJR FM.
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1: Friday. Football Friday doesn't start until next week, but we've been doing X's and O's for weeks now, and we will continue today with our QB1 every Friday, 9 o'clock throughout the football season. It is a former NFL quarterback, former UW quarterback, and our top analyst around these here parts, Hugh Millen, is with us here on Chuck in the Mornings. Happy Millen Day to you.
25: What's that?
1: I decided to launch a holiday. Every Friday from this day forward, before the start of the NFL season, I'm going to label Millen Day.
25: Let's maybe come up with it.
1: Nope. Merry Millen Day, Hugh. Yes. Merry Millen Day.
25: Okay. Well, then I'm taking the day off since it's a holiday. You can do Millen Day without Millen.
1: You get time and a half if you do.
25: Yeah. I don't know. I think a very quick perusing of the actual internet would very much lead you to believe that I am not worthy of a holiday.
1: Well, you know, you'll have to leave that to me to decide, unfortunately. Good to have you with us for another episode, and we're going to do a lot of Seahawks X's and O's, but kind of feels like it's right to do some college football X's and O's with you as we get ready for a game that you've participated in, the Apple Cup coming up on Sunday. But before we get started with the actual breakdown of Washington versus Washington State and your thoughts on that, I'd just like to get your gauge for the state of college football. I mean, another controversy going on with Lane Kiffin down there in LSU. It seems like we deal with one of these monster controversies every year now. And so where are you at with that particular issue and maybe just the entire scope of college football right now?
25: Well, I think that, you know, and I'm not an attorney, but I studied the antitrust law as a player rep. And I think that that is the center of everything that we have had consternation about with regards to the NCAA. But we're all protected by the Sherman Antitrust Act since 1890. It's why an employer can't rig the market against you. It's why, you know, companies can't fix the price of goods when you go to the store. And so for hundreds of years, or 100 years, really, over 100 years, college sports has acted like it was exempt from this because amateurism put it in a special box. The courts have said, no, it never was exempt. So really, that's what this LSU situation is coming to. The SEC and the NCAA, they're telling former pros that they're too professional to play. Meanwhile, every teammate around them is cashing NIL checks. You can't pay the players millions and then say that the product depends on them not being paid. You can't call it amateurism when it's already been monetized. So That's why the NCAA keeps winning these things. The Supreme Court, the Alston case, I mean, the most ridiculous legal ignoring of legal obvious precedent, and the NCAA kept appealing it. They kept losing, and they lost 9-0. It was a very conservative court. I mean, they overthrew Roe versus Wade. They kept appealing it to that Supreme Court and then allowed a 9-0 verdict to come down. And all the Ellison was doing was appealing education related, just laptops and tutoring. That's all that's all it was constrained to. But the ruling left open the entire analyzation of the entire payment structure. So they turned a paper cut into an amputation, the NCAA. And it wasn't just antitrust law. You had you also had the House settlement, eligibility in the Pavia case, a gambling discipline with the Sorsby case, right? So they've had different courtrooms, different laws, and the same result. Because every one of these rules were built for a world that doesn't exist anymore. And so, you know, this LSU situation, this is how the law sees it, Chuck, as I understand it.
1: Yeah.
25: These guys got undrafted. They never made real money, and they relied on information when they were told that they don't get the extra year. Well, that was an arbitrary assignment that the 2022 class was ruled out, and the courts are going to rule that as arbitrary, and they're going to be resistant to uphold the rule. So I think it's just a repeated miscalculation of the antitrust laws and how it impacts. And you've got these players that keep going to antitrust court. You say, well, you got to have collective bargaining. But the thing about collective bargaining, who are you bargaining with? In the NFL, you're bargaining with an entity, the NFL. Are you bargaining with the school? Are you bargaining with the conference? Are you bargaining with the NCAA? You don't even know who you're bargaining with. And the people who stand, to facilitate the bargaining and with respect to the best players, the ones who would have the leverage to create it, they're not going to be incentivized because they're only going to use the system for a year and they're off to the NFL. So there has been nothing that indicates there's any collective bargaining on the horizon. And right. So I don't know. It's a mess. Maybe I spoke too much, but I will say this. The one thing about that I do question is that here you have one judge, one in one parish in Louisiana, a local judge. From what I understand it, there's this thing called the Dormant Commerce Clause. You can't have one judge establishing the rule of law for the entire country. The players' leverage is the antitrust law. Antitrust, by definition, is interstate commerce, meaning it applies to all 50 states. So here we've got one judge who's probably an LSU fan making a decision that's impacting everybody. So I think that there's going to be a confrontation between, on that front. But we'll see how it plays out. But I just think repeatedly, we as fans, we keep analyzing this and we keep saying, when is common sense going to prevail?
1: Right.
25: And we keep forgetting that the players are winning on antitrust grounds every single time, because the courts view the players as labor. The genie's out of the box. It's not amateurism anymore. They are the labor. It is a multi-billion dollar economic entity enterprise, and the players are going to be thought of as labor. And if you restrain antitrust basically means anti-competition. If you do anything that is horizontal price fixing or anything that restrains competition, you're going to be in violation of antitrust laws. And that's why we as fans, we keep throwing our hands up in the air, because we don't quite understand how the courts see the players.
1: Wow.
25: The courts see the players as labor, and they're protecting those players just like you and me in every industry. You want to go to a different radio station, you're protected. You want to go to the grocery store, there's 19 different brands of beer, 59 brands of beer, because of antitrust law and how those laws keep the competition in a free market, a capitalistic society, greased. And yet we want to deny the players in some of these instances. We want to deny the players what the court sees as their rights in that system. So at any event.
1: Yeah. Well, I do.
25: Probably asked the wrong guy the wrong question.
1: No. I do love the education. I do love the lesson learned. What I hate is that it kind of sounds like you're defending Lane Kiffin and it's ruining my Millen day.
25: Well, if that's what it takes to just squash Millen day, then I'll give you more. I'll tell you what's interesting about Lane Kiffin. This cannot be denied. The guy relishes being the villain.
1: Yes, he does.
25: And don't we? I mean, every single movie. What is the basis of every movie you've ever seen?
1: A great.
25: There's got to be a conflict.
1: Yeah.
25: There's got to be a conflict, right? And he relishes being the conflict. So in a way, he's spurring interest. There's no doubt that more people are going to watch that Clemson game tomorrow because of Lane Kiffin, the villain.
1: Yeah, you're absolutely right about that. Hugh Millen, breaking it down for you, X's and O's. Well, we better talk about this game on Sunday. Where are your thoughts on just your one-time beloved Apple Cup that has been such a big part of your life and where it is right now?
25: Well, I think it's sad. It's nice to think that West Coast football, the conference, could exist. Having played in the PAC, that whether it's 8, 10, or 12, a lot of people played in that conference. And, during my childhood, the PAC won 20 out of 25 Rose Bowls. And so the fact that the PAC has dissolved and you say, well, we've got a Pac-12. No, that, this new Pac-12 doesn't constitute the pack in my opinion. And so I think it's sad that we're not in the same conference, but again, I kind of understand the economics that drove it. Finally USC and UCLA stopped thinking like socialists and started thinking more like a capitalist, like Notre Dame. What's in it for me? Isn't the center of capitalism those acting in their own rational self-interest? Like, and so finally SC did that, and that led to the breakup of the conference, and Washington and Oregon obviously followed suit. But I think it's sad in that regard, something that we have nostalgia about, but it's just the vicissitudes of the free market finally making their way into college football.
1: And the game itself's probably going to get more lopsided starting this year as we get further into the NIL era. And so 23.5-point spread on Sunday. And so even if it breaks that way, that's a blowout. Even if it goes 23.5 points.
25: I expect that if given the opportunity, Jed Fish will run up the score. Last year, DeMond Williams was still in the game with 2 minutes and 40 seconds to go, and he threw a ball deep down the field to get a touchdown to make it 59, 56 to 24, whatever the heck it was, the 50 high something. And so I think that Jed Fish will have the desire to get DeMond Williams off. In a possible bid for a early Heisman stake. When you think Don James in his entire career, he got to 50 points exactly 20 times, but he never got to 60. His opinion was, once we've got to 50, we've made our point. Mm-hmm. Last year, Jed Fish hung 70 on UC Davis. So what we saw against UC Davis, what we saw throwing late against Washington State, we're liable to see tomorrow if there's an opportunity. But I'm going to roll my eyes. I'm going to roll my eyes for the following reason. If you take the Power Four, go back to a year ago. If you take all Power Four teams in all the conferences and you say, how did they do against top 25 defenses measured against how they did against non-conference? Well, the average is that the Power Four teams had a 17-point average margin of 17 points more against non-conference than they had against the top 25. Does that make sense?
1: Mm-hmm.
25: That we're just talking offense. The average is 17 points. Washington had 46.4 points more than they did against non-conference or against top 25. I butchered this. The gap between the point scoring they had against the non-conference versus how they did against top 25 defenses, they had the biggest gap in all of Power Four. And in fact, the gap between them and two was greater than the gap between 2 and 15. So I'm not meaning you're going to score all these points against the non-conference, and yet against top 25, you have the biggest drop. So until they play a good defense, I'm going to roll my eyes on this. And the same thing is true on yards. They had the average gap is 110. Washington had a gap of 282 on average, which was also number one in all of Power Four. So I'm sorry, I booted all the stats. The takeaway is this: Washington had the biggest gap between how they played against non-conference versus how they played against top 25. And no true Husky fan gives a damn about a non-conference schedule that doesn't include anybody formidable.
1: Right. Right.
25: You know, so we're waiting for, well, I'm not going to speak for Husky fans. I'm going to strike what I just said. I'll say for me, I'm waiting to see this get done. You know, I'm not going to be impressed by scoring 50 or 60 or 70 points in these non-conference games, because I'm waiting to see if it actually plays out.
1: Right. I get it. Well, probably at the heart of that is going to be improvements in a lot of areas from a very talented Damon Williams Jr. What is it about his game that has to be taken to the next level? Other than playing better against those same opponents, what do you see tactically about his game that maybe are young mistakes that should be remedied with experience now under his belt?
25: Well, I think he's just got to process a little faster. He has a penchant to take a very deep drop. He's so springy and athletic that when he takes a five-step drop from shotgun, he's back there at 11 yards. Well, then when you consider, you know, his launch point because of his vision, these are all things that I would surmise. He has a desire to be deeper. That is not in question. I've compared him to other quarterbacks and, you know, what his launch point is, and he's routinely deeper than other quarterbacks, which means the defense has a chance to break on the ball. And well, what defenses are going to break on the ball more? The better defenses, the top 25. So I think snugging up to the line of scrimmage, if he can see, you know, if he can be launching at 7.5, 8.5 on those deeper drops instead of, 10 plus or even 9.5, you know, every yard counts when you're breaking on the ball, trust me. Mm-hmm. And so that's a factor. But, you know, I think another part of this is Jimmy Doherty, the offensive coordinator, is gone. Now Jed Fish is the play caller, but now that role wasn't really assumed by anybody else. So Jed Fish takes a bigger part of the offense. Let me, you know, you throw on the Oregon tape. This is the second to the last, no, this is the last regular season game, second to last game. The second play of the game, they're going play action. The primary receiver is going 22 yards down the field. So right when Damon Williams plants his back foot, if he took a quick hitch and throw, he would have a chance to get a completion. 22 yards is like a 7-on-7 play. Like that's going to take a half an hour for a guy to run to 22 yards. The NFL doesn't have 22 yard hooks. And so, you know, at that late in the season, you either coached it or you allowed it. And so when I see it, and it gets a sack on a 1st and 10, and so they're facing 2nd and 17. And oh, by the way, on the sack, you also had Jonah Coleman come over and completely mess up the chip, and that leads to the sack. I'm not going to get into the details there, but you just look and you say that's not precise football. Then two plays later, this is just the fourth play in the game. They run a fake toss sweep to the right, and then DeMond's going to come out on a boot. Well, the end comes straight up the field and hits DeMond and literally de-cleats him and lands on his side. The propensity for a shoulder separation is so high. That's a 240-pound linebacker landing on a 188-pound quarterback. And the parameters have got to be, you got to get out of that play, or you got to know that number 32 is going to be straight up the field when you do that boot. Like, it's late in the season. You have to know this. And so that's bad coaching. And then one more play. 3 minutes to go in the first quarter, there's an interception. Ball's on the left hash. Denzel Boston is 20, aligned 24 yards from the sideline. He's too close to the middle of the field. So when the Oregon plays their zone defense, the flat defender has 3 more yards of outside leverage. So that Boston has to run sideways. He's not going to beat him. The safety has 5 yards of outside leverage. So the ball is being thrown, and the way the play is structured, Denzel Boston has too much lateral space to go up the field, and the linebacker cuts him off. The safeties overreact because the space before they even snap the ball, Denzel Boston was too far from the sideline. And so it's a bad structure play. So you get an interception. Everybody says, "Oh, Damon Williams threw an interception there." Well, go back and look at the bones of that play. You are not giving yourself a best chance. So my opinion is this: Jed Fish is a good offensive coach, but he has to show that he's better than good, because the ones that he's going against, and Ohio State, down in the red zone. You say Ohio State doesn't allow a lot of people to score. Well, if you're a good offense, you're going to score more than 9 points, and you get down in the red zone, and the way they were double covering this cover seven, the particular type of double teaming on Denzel Boston, there was other opportunities, and Jed Fish didn't see it. And so I think he's a good offensive coordinator, but he has not proven that he's really good or great or anything like that. He booted his offensive coordinator, Jimmy Doherty. And so, you know, I think that there's a lot of questions about Jed Fish and whether or not he really has the vision to look at. Like, Mike McDonald can look at defense. He knows exactly how it's supposed to look. He teaches it. His players execute it. Jed Fish, I'm not certain that he has an elite level of vision about how offensive football is supposed to look in terms of the detail. The precision's in the detail. Sorry, that's a little bit of a rant. But I'm just, you know, the idea that Washington is just going to play a weak non-conference schedule. We're going to try and boat race everybody. To me, wake me up when they play a good defense.
1: Mm. All right, man. Well, we'll break it all down Monday.
25: Rock and roll.
1: We'll do a little Apple Cup Monday morning quarterback. We'll talk to you then. All right.
25: Okay.
1: All right. Hugh Millen, our QB1, joining us for his Friday X's and O's segment here this morning. Coming up next, it's time we heard from a Coug. I always love chatting with Alex Brink. He'll join us next on Sports Radio 93.3 KJRFM.
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0: Sample Cup in just a couple of days on Sunday. And, of course, we do have to get a good perspective from the Cougs on this one. And the guy that I love to chat with before every Apple Cup is the former quarterback of the Washington State Cougars, currently a radio analyst, of course, color analyst for the Cougars broadcast. I think he is Ian Furness's best friend and drinking buddy and Jessamyn McIntyre's mentor. I'm pretty sure that all of that is accurate.
1: Mentee.
0: Joining us now on the program is Alex Brink. Hi, Alex.
2: What's going on? Happy Friday.
0: Happy Friday to you. How strange does it feel to you to be playing this game on a Sunday?
2: I mean, is that the only thing strange about it? Yeah, I mean, I think all of it feels very odd.
0: List in order the things that feel strange about it, Alex.
2: Well, I just want to say how unimpressed I am with this whole situation, because it's typically my week one of preparation, and all the things that go into a week one game is not what is happening this week. I feel bombarded with all that goes into it being Apple Cup week this week. Yeah. So I'm very unimpressed with all the powers that be that scheduled this week one. But yeah, here we are.
0: Yeah. Here we are. What does feel stranger, that it's at the beginning of the year, or that obviously we're drifting further and further away from it being what it was meant to be, that your non-conference opponents now, that maybe we won't keep playing this game? I mean, what is the strangest element for you as somebody that's lived this rivalry as a broadcaster and as a player?
2: Well, it's certainly the talk around the potential to not play the game moving forward, okay, and those sort of things. That, you know, the fact that it's beginning of the year, middle of the year, end of the year, doesn't really matter to me. And I can appreciate where those things can change for sure. But, you know, this idea, and this is more from a macro perspective, this idea that, you know, 100 plus year old regional rivalries may go out the window because teams have, you know, pipe dreams of playing in the college football playoff, I think is laughable. And I think it's just one of those things that, you know, is what everything that is wrong with this sport, you know, the current state of the sport, frankly. And so, you know, I hope the people, the adults in the room, you know, get together and realize how special things like this are for fans and players and coaches and the universities and the history. Right. And so, I'm optimistic. I'm a glass half full type of guy, so I'm optimistic that some smart people will come together and make it happen.
0: Number 10, Alex Brink with us right here on Chuck in the Mornings, getting you ready for the Apple Cup, certainly from the Cougs' perspective. All right, so how big of a factor is 36-year-old Kirby Moore coaching his first game as a Division I head coach, and who knows what that certainly creative mind might hatch that is a complete unknown to the opponent this week?
2: Yeah, I mean, I think it should be, for everybody involved, to envision a coach on the sideline that was mentored by, you know, Chris Peterson and Kalen DeBoer and Jeff Tedford and Eli Drinkwitz should excite Coug fans and maybe scare, you know, dog fans just a little bit, right? Like, no matter how old Kirby Moore is, he's seen a lot of football. He's been, you know, his dad was obviously a legendary high school coach. We all know the story of his family and his brother. It's, you know, I'm excited from the Crimson and Gray side to have Kirby Moore as our head coach, just being around him, his personality, his demeanor, and then all that experience he can draw from in his time on this earth as a football player and a football coach, and the people he can lean on in this situation.
0: What do you think of Caden Penick, the new quarterback? I'm trusting he's your starting quarterback on Sunday, that nothing has changed on that front in the last 24 hours.
2: To my knowledge, nothing has changed. Yeah. I'm high on Caden Penick.
0: Okay.
2: I think nobody throws for 3,200 yards and 30 plus touchdowns in any league, and if they're not a good football player, right? And so it's obviously it's a step up for him competition wise to go from the Big Sky, into the Pac-12 and into the FBS level. But there's been plenty of quarterbacks that have done it. Shoot, Trinidad Shambliss went from D2, you know, winning a D2 national championship to taking Ole Miss to the playoffs. So, you know, he's not the first one to have made the jump and had success. And so I'm excited for Caden to get out there. He's an incredibly mature young man. He's physically can make all the throws. He's really athletic. He's on the smaller side stature wise, but, you know, as we all know that's not really a prereq for winning at the quarterback position these days. So I think he's going to find success. But ultimately, it's the first game of the season. On offense, with a new system, you got to establish the line of scrimmage. So I think the bigger story is Washington State, you know, returns three veteran running backs off of last year's roster that were all very productive, and the entire offensive line. And so I think that gives Washington State, hopefully, the opportunity, a chance to run the football.
0: You know, we have two very immature people that work in our afternoons you might know of, Dave Softy Mahler and Dick Fain here at the radio station. And they were going over the size differential between the two lines, or the four lines, I guess you should say, going into this game, and how much different it is now compared to just a couple of years ago. This is probably just going to have to be Washington State football for the next few years, having a hard time to get those big horses up front from a recruiting standpoint. What kind of effect do you think it will have on this game and going forward this game?
2: Yeah, I mean, arguably that can also be a roster construction and scheme related situation, right? Like Trent Bray, as a defensive coordinator, has never wanted to have big space eaters in the middle on the defensive line. He wants guys that are athletic and penetrating and can make plays, you know. And then I think offensively, if you are on the offensive line, a veteran, you've seen it, you know what to expect. Oftentimes that can, outweigh, quote unquote, right? Somebody's size differential on you. So yeah, I mean, I think it matters. But to your point about it's football and it's the tale as old as time. There's usually a bigger guy and there's usually a smaller guy, and leverage wins and technique wins. So it'll be interesting to see, you know, how that plays out on the field on Sunday.
0: What is your feel as somebody deep in it for the Cougar community right now when it comes to its football program? What do you think the temperature is of where we are with Cougs football in this new modern era right now?
2: I think this is the most excited people have been in a long time about Cougar football. Right. Probably since, the Mike Leach era, because when you think about the transition from Mike Leach to Nick Rolovich, like obviously there's a lot going on with COVID and all the things that went along with that. And the transition to Jake Dicker was, although, Jake had some positive years and positive moments, probably didn't, lend to the success that Coug fans in that time frame were used to. And then obviously you rolled into all the Pac-12 dissolution and all the things the last few years. I mean, it's been a really tough time. And I think credit to Washington State and Oregon State for holding on and recreating the Pac-12 in a way that I think can have a sustained success in the current state of college football. Like, let's just, just look at what happened last night, right? Like, UMass beat the brakes off of Big Ten Rutgers, a Rutgers program that, loses $40 million a year, right, in their athletic department, and is a full share member. Like, it's not sustainable. UCLA is an issue that popped up this week. So I think the new Pac-12 provides opportunity for Washington State in particular to have sustained success against, quality regional rivals and opponents and athletic departments that can, put out a product that people get excited about and fill stadiums and people will watch on broadcast television. So this is an exciting time, exciting head coach, great opportunity. And, we'll see how the duration of the year goes. But I think Coug fans are fired up.
0: If you and let's say Cam Cleland, the color analyst for the Dogs, came across an Aladdin's lamp and you each got one wish apiece for this rivalry going forward. But Aladdin was like, you got to be reasonable. Don't just, you can't just predict something that is out of the question. Give me a reasonable wish that you have that if you would like to submit it to the people that are in charge of keeping this rivalry alive, what is the one thing that you would like to submit?
2: I mean, I think you keep it as is. I mean, it's a home and home rivalry. It's a home and home rivalry that happens year in and year out, just like it has for the last, 100 plus years.
0: So just keep it. That's all. I mean, keep it.
2: I mean, the conversation is pretty easy. Like, I don't know I think the ideas around it and the Big Ten and the SEC and the rhetoric they're trying to push is a protectionism idea of like, well, we can protect our 24 if everybody plays 10, quote unquote, power conference games. And well, maybe that's just a schedule. That's like, again, you're just running from something that, that is unrealistic in my opinion. So I think in the end, you just keep it. Like, it's good for everybody. It's good for both communities. It's good for both fan bases. Like, there's nothing to change.
0: Yeah. Every year 1 year in Pullman, 1 year in Seattle, and just keep it the way that it is structured to be. You don't care about the date necessarily, but you just want to keep the rivalry alive.
2: Yeah, again, date doesn't matter. Like, no, that's fine. Just keep the rivalry as it is. That's what college football is all about. Like, we're not playing the NFL, guys. Like, let's be real clear. As much as everyone wants to try and make it, like, it's not the NFL. It's college football. We got the NFL. It's starting next week. We're all excited for it.
0: Is there any truth that Jessamyn McIntyre on your sidelines on Sunday plans to sucker punch Husky sideline reporter David Softy Mueller? You got any inside information there for us? Possibly.
2: I think it's like an Achilles slice or something like that, like to affect the walking. I think that's what it is. But you didn't hear it from me.
0: Yeah, and that's just a small incision right there. It doesn't have to be anything gruesome. It just changed his gait for the rest of his life. All right, man. Well, thank you for being with us. Always great to chat with you. Enjoy Sunday, and we'll bug you again another time, all right?
2: Yeah, we're looking forward to it. Thank you. Take care. Go Cougs.
0: All right. Alex Brink joining us right here on the radio program. Apple Cup this Sunday, 1 o'clock kickoff right here on Sports Radio 93.3 KJRFM. You're going to get the Elise Cam call. You're not going to get the Alex call. But always great to check in.
1: I like him a lot.
0: He's really good. He's really good. All right, we'll close out the week with Booze News next on KJR.
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0: to hear about mountain thunderstorms. I just want to build me a fire. Okay. Have me some Yellowstone.
1: Yeah, in a camping cup.
0: In a camping cup.
1: Well, good luck. That's what I want to do. Good news. I got you a camping cup and you got Yellowstone in it.
0: I want to wrap myself up for warmth with today's kill.
1: And some bourbon.
0: And so, and just lacquer my insides with some delicious bourbon.
1: That's the sounds of Yellowstone?
0: That's the sounds of joy. All right, we are to the end of our week here, and you know how we do that.
1: I'm Ashley, and this is the Booze News.
0: Cheers, everybody.
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0: I was going to say, I get some coffee notes
1: in
0: there.
1: Yep, indeed.
0: Oh.
1: Get yourself a drinking vessel. 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Lebanon, Kentucky.
0: Well, I like it.
1: We almost had a disaster this morning.
0: Yeah. Please.
1: I forgot the booze.
0: Oh.
1: I know.
0: Oh.
1: I know.
0: Good. You're talking about my backup underwear.
1: No,
0: underwear.
1: Not that. No, oh. I was trying to forget about that. How can you do the booze news without the booze? At that point, it's just the news. And I don't know if you've seen the news lately, Chuck, but it's not great.
0: It's grim.
1: It's not great. Did you know that a bobcat broke into a house in Kirkland last week?
0: No.
1: And no, it did not come through an open door. It came through an open window on the second floor.
0: Are you telling me bobcats are getting smarter and smarter?
1: It climbed a tree and jumped in through an open window to try to get the people's cat.
0: Oh, wow. Bobcats are vicious.
1: Luckily, both the bobcat, or I should say both cats, Bob and regular, were okay.
0: Bob and Billy Bob.
1: There are a lot of people struggling with the Mariners this season and whether or not to give up on them now or hold out hope. So I'm going to help you out.
0: Okay.
1: Don't be like me and hang on to hope even when it's lost. Give up now. Oh. Let it go.
0: Whoa.
1: Then, when they make the playoffs, you can come back and celebrate, and it'll be better than Christmas.
0: Like Fane does every year?
1: Yeah, it'll be great. I'll welcome you with open arms and a Santa-sized sack of Mariners excitement, and I won't ever say I told you so.
0: Like Fane does
1: pinky
0: all the time.
1: Swear. Yes. They are going to win tonight, so you should probably tune in.
0: Okay. All right. I want you to hope. I if we're six out with six games to go, I want you to still be singing that. I need somebody to
1: the
0: sing.
1: The problem
0: that.
1: Is I'll still be singing it if we're six out with five to go.
0: Well, then I might have to correct you.
1: Well, it
0: I
1: happens.
0: Might have to correct it down on your math.
1: It's happened more than once.
0: Yeah. I think maybe like you got into the Yellowstone.
1: Something
0: a little
1: could
0: too much.
1: Implode.
0: Oh.
1: And then all of a sudden, whoopsie doodle, we need a fill in.
0: Oh.
1: You never know.
0: Hmm.
1: The Apple Cup is just 2 days away, and I really appreciate it. Alex brings his optimism on the rivalry and the game.
0: He is undaunted.
1: Yeah, it was refreshing.
0: Yeah.
1: He was like, it's just, we just keep it going. I don't know why we're overthinking this.
0: Mm-hmm.
1: And I was like, yeah, man, why are we overthinking this?
0: We're smaller, but that's by design.
1: Yeah. And I started thinking, you know, I remember earlier I mentioned, like, I felt like the rivalry kind of died a couple years ago when we left the conference. But, all right, Alex, I hear you. I'll jump back on board, just like Mariners fans will at the end of September. I'm in. Let's go.
0: And if Jessamyn didn't hear this, she didn't hear Alex's advice to take out Softy at the Achilles.
1: Yeah.
2: Quick
0: she
2: slice.
0: Doesn't know.
2: Oh, I was already planning.
0: What,
1: Cougs know.
0: You could do to stir the rivalry back to its
2: I have a very,
0: form.
2: Very sharp knife. It's Japanese. And I also
0: Ginsu.
2: Have a copper pipe.
1: Oh,
0: it's
1: I prefer.
0: Like a game of
1: I think
0: clue.
1: She should go the Nancy Kerrigan, Tonya Harding route personally.
2: Yeah, I would do knees over Achilles.
1: Yeah.
0: Yeah, that sounds
2: good.
1: Oh,
2: that could just
1: but
2: be
1: here's
2: a,
1: the problem.
2: An accident.
1: He's going to complain a lot, and we're going to have to all listen to it.
2: He already does.
1: That's
0: true.
1: Yeah. Seahawks kick off their season on Wednesday. That's right. The Apple Cup on Sunday and the NFL on Wednesday, just how we all planned it.
0: Tradition.
1: Tradition from day one.
0: Uh-huh.
1: The Seahawks will face the Patriots in what some are calling a rematch of the Super Bowl. I would argue, though, that in order for it to be a rematch, the Pats would have had to match the first time.
0: Look at
1: snap!
0: That.
1: That is what we call shade.
0: Yeah. And unlike the first time, Vrabel's not stooping Rossini.
1: Yeah. Or he might have to. You never know.
2: Or having a friendly meetup.
1: You have a friendly meetup at a romantic adults-only vacation resort.
0: Right. That won't affect her reporting.
1: With invisible friends.
0: Yes.
1: All right, that's it.
0: That's it. Man, you covered a lot of ground right there.
1: I tried.
0: Yeah.
1: You know,
0: I think
1: sometimes
0: the espresso
1: you gotta go big
0: kicked
1: or go
0: you
1: home.
0: Into high gear.
1: It sure did.
0: Yeah.
2: Yeah, do not give me any of that, please. Kay. Do not.
1: No.
0: Is it like, will it give me like a caffeine boost?
1: Oh, I'm sure. I don't know how much caffeine it has in it.
2: Do you know what espresso is? Lot.
0: The flavor is strong. Well, yeah. I didn't know if it was like artificial flavor.
1: No, it's real.
0: Espresso.
1: I'm sure of that. Now I'm hearing that Sabrina thinking about you, baby.
2: Oh God, Chuck, prepare to live. That's about what you're gonna be.
1: Yeah. I don't know. It says it's coffee and natural flavors.
0: Okay, so I just put some caffeine into me. Okay, that's
1: just
0: fine.
1: Just a
0: it's
1: little
0: Friday.
1: Bit. It's just a little.
0: If I don't sleep again for another couple years, who
1: I
0: cares?
1: Need the coffee. I got to go to Pick and Pull in Linwood.
0: Oh, okay. All right. That'll do it for us today. Thank you very much. 6 a.m. Monday morning, we will have the Apple Cup to react to. Greg Bell and Jessamine McIntyre coming your way next. 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
0: Good morning. Happy Labor Day weekend Friday.
1: Oh, what? We don't have to work on Monday?
0: No.
1: Yes, we do.
0: I do. You do.
1: Yep.
0: We all do. 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The Mariners. Do we laugh or cry? 18 times.
1: Both? Can we both? I laugh, cry sometimes.
0: Yeah, laugh, cry, maybe. That might be the Mariners' season, laugh and cry. More crying than laughing. 18 times they struck out last night against the Lowly A's. They lost a 3-1 lead early. Cade Anderson was not dominant, and the M's lost the game. 7-4 to begin a homestand against the AL West. They can't be giving away games, and they did. Trash cans won. Mariners are now 9 games under 500. 6 games out of first. Maybe we shouldn't even mention the standings. If you're 9 games out of under 500, just forget about first place.
1: Yeah, let's
0: 21 just games left.
1: Let's focus on the positive.
0: Okay. Positive is the season will end. Game 2.
1: Oh, Greg, that's sad.
0: Okay, this season is driving me nuts. And I know I'm not the only one.
1: The Mariner fans out there agree.
0: I know. Heaven have pity on all of you.
1: But the passion still exists.
0: Jesslyn's really checking out the passion versus apathy meter, and it's right on the edge.
1: It is.
0: Game 2 of the 4-game series against the Athletics tonight. Logan Gilbert starts with the M's. Another fireworks sing-along night, so there'll be 45,000 in the yard. George Kirby starts tomorrow night. I think it's bobblehead night for Brian Wu, so there'll be another 40-plus thousand tomorrow
1: okay,
0: night.
1: Okay, those are Funko Pop, and they're super cute.
0: Is it a Funko Pop or a bobblehead?
1: Okay. I saw Funko. I might be wrong.
2: Brian Wu starts on Sunday.
1: Oh, it was Munoz was the Funko. I think Brian might be the bobble.
2: See, this is why the Mariners are not where they need to be.
1: The
2: accent's on the wrong syllable. The Seahawks return to practice after a three-day break. 5 days until the NFL opener against New England at Lumen Field. Nicky Minwori practiced. The short time I was able to watch it, he was stretching and doing stuff on his own, warming up mostly separate from his teammates. I think it's iffy if he plays Wednesday. Sweeping changes in the Pro Football Hall of Fame selection process this morning in the wake of the fiasco last year that Bill Belichick failed to get in. Everyone up in arms that Bill Belichick didn't get in. Meanwhile, Mike Holmgren should have been in a decade ago.
1: Thank you! Ugh. Michael Scott.
2: No more senior category. The Board of Selectors will be reduced from 50 to 28. 25 members of Selection Committee will be voting members and three alternates. There will no longer be one selector from each of the home markets of the 32 NFL teams. Mike Sando was the one here in Seattle. Instead,
1: phenomenal edit,
2: yes,
1: I would say.
2: Yes. Predecessor of mine at the News Tribune as well. Instead, one person who's not on the selection committee are going to present all the candidates each year. We'll see if this rights the wrong of Mike Holmgren not being in the hall. Criticized WNBA Commissioner Kathy Engbert. She's out. She's retiring at the end of this league season. She's been criticized by star players for being negligent and having that the league has the worst leadership in the world. So maybe it'll get better than that without Kathy.
1: The world.
2: Yeah, the world. That's what
1: a little hyperbolic, but
2: Nafisa Collier of Minnesota said that last year. The Sounders, tomorrow they host the New York Red Bulls, 5:30 p.m. at Lumen Field. Now on with the Friday show. It's a good one.

0: Friday, happy day, Labor Day weekend. Jessamyn McIntyre's already dancing to Mark Morrison.
1: How could I not?
0: Thank you. Ensign Sarah Bell appreciates that. I got 1 week till I'm seeing Sarah Bell.
1: In the most beautiful place.
0: Oh, man. I get to go to Hawaii. I'm very excited for the Seahawks opener because the next morning I'm flying to Hawaii with my wife to see our daughter.
1: What a beautiful way to spend the beginning of September.
0: Man, that's going to be great.
1: If you do not see whales, I'm going to be very mad.
0: Yeah, that's a good question because there's been storms galore through Hawaii lately and a lot of unusually severe storms and a lot of rain. I know there's monsoon season there, but my daughter was saying this is a little abnormal.
1: Is she good?
0: She good. Okay. She good. But they didn't, when it does storm, they have to batten down hatches and report to the boat and get ready for emergency ops in the Coast Guard. You know, as soon as it gets, the storm is when they start heading out. Everyone comes in and the Coast Guard goes out. That's a famous saying of the Coast Guard. On the show today, we're going to debut something. We're going to continue through November into December, the debut of our High School Football Friday feature. It's going to be cool, man. I'm excited about this. I really want to trumpet, especially the coaches who give so much of their time to high school athletics to further young men and women and to give their opportunities to further their education and their athletics, perhaps in college. So we're going to talk to the head coaches of the game of the state tonight. It's number 3 against number 4 in Class 4A. Graham Kapowsen is heading up to Lake Stevens tonight, and we're talking to both coaches. Jeff Logan of Graham Kapowsen, you'll hear from him at 11 o'clock. And right after that, you'll hear from Tom Try. He's the head coach of Lake Stevens, a multi-time state championship-winning coach in his own right. You'll hear from both of them at 11 o'clock. We're going to do this every week, every Friday. We have a whole list of games and coaches we want to talk to and players we want to highlight. Go ahead.
1: I was just going to say, in the world of how we are talking about sports changing so much and how it has become a little too professionalized at younger ages, this feature means a lot to me. My father started, obviously, high school coaching before he ended up going into college. And it is just so great to hear from these guys because you do it for the love of the game. You do it for the love of those who you are bringing up into the sport. And those are people that I want to hear from.
0: Me too. And they do it. You're exactly right, Jessamyn. They do it with almost no pay. I mean, it's like a couple $1,000s to do 60 hours a week of work. And a lot of them teach in the schools that they coach at, which is a whole nother level of development and interest and time. It's great. And there's time. There's room. I know this is a pro sports town. It's a Washington Huskies town. But there's room for this, and there's room to highlight those who do this.
1: I think we have a lot of listeners who actually care a lot. That's why I love this market. We're a big market. I mean, if you want to get into, pull the curtain aside, we are a top 13 market in this country. And people in this one, in Seattle and our surrounding areas who are listening, care. They care about youth sports, and I think that this station has done an amazing job over the years of continuing to put them in the limelight.
0: Not only is it Lake Stevens, Graham Kapowsen tonight, there's a texter, 360, Jason, who's always asking me to trumpet this, and James, excuse me, 360, and he's exactly right. He said, hey, can you please give some respect or love to the longest-running high school rivalry game this side of the Mississippi River? It started in 1906, Aberdeen and Hoquiam.
1: I did not know that.
0: They play each other every year since 1906, man. We're in 2026. And tonight, the Myrtle Street rivalry is the 121st meeting down in Aberdeen. I mean, I've been down there. I scheduled a game and played down there, and the stadium is a gem. I scheduled a baseball game just to play in the stadium down there. It's a wooden stadium. Built with a war effort and bonds and back in the World War I era. It's cool. It's a really neat setting. And tonight, Aberdeen and Hoquiam are playing out on the coast. And I didn't want to lose track of that. So thank you, James. You're right. That is yet another. This is what our sports and tableau across the fall and Friday nights are across the country. Really. I grew up in Ohio where I played in front of 12,000 fans in a town that had 20,000 people in it. I played in front of 30, 35,000 people at Ohio State's Horseshoe in Ohio Stadium for the state championship game 2 years in a row. Yeah, I hats off to all of you men and women who coach, who teach and coach, who spend all the time and time and time to develop young women and men. It's character building, and it's all of that. There's a lot that goes in to high school and youth sports, and we have been bagging it a lot and talking about the specialization and the money and soccer, how this country's backwards with that, and baseball and the travel teams. Yes, high school football, or those guys are at its core. That's where it started.
1: And another point I wanted to make, but people think that, let's say you're pros, coaching is very, very a special skill. You don't just become a professional athlete and get to be a coach. There's a select few who have done it. We've seen Deion Sanders, and that's a whole other thing. But you start from the bottom all over again. Even if you're a multimillionaire, you can't just go into it. And I like that coaching has stayed that way for the majority of it, and that you have to learn again, and you're learning and teaching at the same time. I think it's a very special skill, and I'm really excited that we're doing this.
0: I didn't do a great job of that as a high school baseball coach, learning and evolving. I was a little bit stuck in my ways, to be honest with you.
1: I mean,
0: and I needed to
1: Greg,
0: be better at that.
1: You're a West Point grad. That doesn't shock me.
0: Yeah, well, I mean, I guess that stereotype fits, but I needed to be better at that. And these men and women who coach today, and the challenges of just keeping kids on the field. A lot of kids don't want to do it anymore, or they want to have other things that are pulling them away, or social media, or their friends hanging out. It's just different than it used to be. And maybe it's always been like that with kids, but yeah, there's a special place for my heart for high school coaches, to youth sports coaches, that the time they spend. I mean,
1: oh, it's eons.
0: It's incredible the amount of time. I used to get on a bus at 7 a.m. on a Saturday, go up, play a doubleheader down in Vancouver somewhere. We play Columbia River, and we come back about midnight or 1 a.m. You're on a yellow school bus, and you know what I mean? I wouldn't trade that for anything. We had a blast. It was great.
1: There's someone keeping you safe the whole time.
0: Yeah.
1: And teaching you.
0: Yeah.
1: And coaching you.
0: Right. Exactly. Yes. And yeah, that's. Hats off again to all you coaches out there, and parents too. I mean, you get up and you get up in all hours to drive to practice.
1: They are dedicated as heck.
0: Yeah, exactly. We're going to talk to Farhan Lalji, TSN Canada's NFL guy, a friend of ours, popular in the text line. He'll be back today. He's going to talk about the Seahawks opener. He's going to be there Wednesday night. He's also going to be in Kansas City at Arrowhead Stadium for the first Monday night game of the season, the Denver Broncos at the Kansas City Chiefs on Monday night. 10:45, we're going to hear from the newest Seahawks cornerback with a C, Avery Smith. In the unusual way he got to the Seahawks last weekend and why he's surprised to be here, it's unique. His story is a little bit different.
1: Well, I think the people want to know, because that's not a name that rolls off of anyone's top of mind.
0: Avery Smith is from Toledo, the University of Toledo. He's an undrafted rookie free agent. And the Seahawks just traded a sixth-round draft pick. John Schneider traded a sixth-round draft pick to get an undrafted rookie free agent. You know how rare it is to trade for a rookie free agent before he's even played his first NFL game, before he's even had a first week in the NFL regular season? That's rare. It's rare. And Avery Smith knows it. He talked about that when I asked him yesterday about his surprise of being traded. That's what he talked about. You'll hear from him at 10:45.
1: Imagine being wanted by a Super Bowl winning champion.
0: Exactly. I mean,
1: this defense.
0: Exactly. And it shows how Mike McDonald is not satisfied with the third quarter cornerbacks he has tried. Or think about it. They had Noah Igbinoghene. They cut him. The Cleveland Browns have since signed him. They had Nehemiah Pritchett, the third-year unproven draft pick from a few years ago. He's still on the roster, but he's not. If he was there in their plans, they'd started training camp with him. And since that training camp began, they have signed Terron Arnold, who's facing 8 felonies. They have signed Trevon Diggs, who hasn't played a full season since 2022. And they have traded a draft pick next year, a sixth-round pick, for an undrafted rookie free agent. That's how much they're looking for a third corner.
1: I think if there's any way, I know that Pete Carroll used to churn the roster so hard, but if there's any way to describe what Mike McDonald's strategy is, it's churning the defensive backfield.
0: Yeah, especially a corner. And again, he wants to have a third corner he can trust so he can move Devin Witherspoon inside. And now Avery Smith played, he told me he played 75% of the preseason for the Chargers in nickel. He's not here. I don't think he's here to play nickel. I really do.
1: I think I know. You're right about the spoon move.
0: I know Devin Witherspoon. I know for a fact. McDonald has talked about wanting Witherspoon inside because he can affect the game more directly there, and he can blitz him more, and he has a more direct path to quarterback. He can guard more receivers. He can make more plays on the ball across the middle, and he can be in on the run game because at 180 pounds, he tackles like he's 230. McDonald wants to play Witherspoon at nickel, but he can only do that if he has a third corner he can trust. He had one he could mostly trust in Reek Woolen. He would do things that would just drive McDonald crazy, like the NFC title game taunting up and down the sidelines of the Rams after a third down stop that cost him points and almost a Super Bowl berth. But since letting Woolen go to Philadelphia for $12 million in 1 year, they've on a search. They didn't like Pritchett enough because they started putting Noah Igbinoghene in. They then didn't like Igbinoghene enough. They cut him.
1: I was a little surprised by that
0: one. I was too.
1: Yeah.
0: And the Browns picked him up on the active roster, so he's not coming back to the practice squad. And now they're trading for an undrafted rookie, Avery Smith. That he is really on a search. Now, the hope now is that Trevon Diggs can ramp up enough to be that guy. And eventually, the plan longer term is Terrion Arnold to get off out of his legal situation in Florida, if you call it situation is a loaded word there. And then then you have a third corner you can trust, and he would only be 23 years old in the case of Arnold. But McDonald in the near term is really rooting for Trevon Diggs to speed up and get going. He's on the practice squad right now. So that's the third cornerback situation for the Seahawks.
1: I am very glad that he cleared, by the way. I did not think that he...
0: No, well, he was an unrestricted free agent because of his service time, so he wasn't subject to waivers.
1: Oh, he wasn't.
0: And that was the whole deal. Yep. That was the reason why they did it. Is really they bought two spots. They could keep Pritchett and keep Diggs because he didn't have to go through waivers.
1: Man, there's so much legalese.
0: Yeah, it's a bunch of red tape.
1: I'm glad that Diggs is still in the system. I will just say that.
0: Yes.
1: Yes.
0: And he could have left. He could have gone unrestricted free if someone had offered him a 53 spot. But you saw the episode on Hard Knocks, Mike McDonald bringing him into the office going, you know what our deal is, right? This is our plan for you. You understand what we're trying to do. We want to bring you to the practice squad so it'll buy you some more time to get ready for the season and blah, blah, blah.
1: That transparency, I don't know if it's just Hard Knocks being behind the scenes, but the transparency that I've seen with this team is kind of second to none.
0: Yeah, it works. I mean, some teams are like this, but Cooper Kupp was explaining that not every team is like this in the NFL, and he implied the Rams weren't like this.
1: And we're not privy to it.
0: Correct.
1: You know, we don't get to see it. We're one of 32 markets that has one. And I have just seen the way that John Schneider and Mike McDonald operate, previously Pete Carroll, and I feel like there's a lot more transparency than I've seen in professional sports.
0: You're right. It's usually more transactional and pretty cold.
1: It is a business.
0: Yes, it is.
1: So I respect that as well. I just appreciate the human touch.
0: At 11:30, we'll be back. Speaking of human touch, you get a chance to be a part of the show and chime in.
1: Give me your voices.
0: She wants your voices, and she'll play them back at 11:30 on the
1: talk. If you're driving, please use Siri.
0: Oh, yeah, I guess you could do that.
1: No, don't touch your phone while you're driving. That's all I was saying.
0: This segment brought to you by the Washington State Department of Transportation. And then also at 11:30, your text on the 49451 Tacoma Dodge text line. Thanks already for the one for Hoquiam and Aberdeen also tonight.
1: We have a lot of excitement about the high school segment.
0: I'm glad to see that. That's great.
1: Yeah.
0: Up next, my buddy Farhan Lalji, TSN Canada. We're going to talk NFL all around the league. The Browns quarterback situation. How long is Kirk Cousins going to be the Raiders' number one guy? Way more to talk about in the NFL next on 93.3 KJRFM.
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0: That was like 1985, right?
1: Culture Club, the club in New York City, is actually super fun.
0: Do you know the band Culture Club? Boy George was the front.
1: Yes.
0: There's a concert, apparently. And that is that the Washington State Fair in Monroe? That's a rumor. I'd have to check that out. I think I got an email on the... Yeah, tonight.
1: Okay. Boy George Culture Club. In New York City. Super fun, and it is just 80s round the table.
0: But the band from England is Culture Club.
1: Yeah. Yes.
0: You know that.
1: Very
0: one.
1: Well aware of that.
0: But it outdated
1: me a little bit because I just like to relive the 80s. That's when I grew up.
0: Oh, it says, I got a release just now. This is Do the Puyallup with Boy George and Culture Club with special guest Wang Chung. Is this like 1987? That's crazy. Tonight, September 4th in Puyallup, 7:30 p.m., Boy George and Culture Club. Wait, come on, 49451. You all do
1: Puyallup?
0: That?
1: In Puyallup?
0: Yeah.
1: I might have to take a road trip.
0: I mean, yeah. 49451, that's coming out. Our next guest might know.
1: Yeah.
0: Boy George and Culture Club.
1: Have you ever been to Culture Club, the club, or any of Boy George's stuff?
2: I have no, I can't say I've been to a concert. Come.
0: Yes. I was going to do it, but I didn't want to give it away. Yes.
2: There you go. So I know the song, the big song that they know, a couple others, but I can't say I've ever been to a club named after him or gone to one of his concerts. So there you go.
0: Farhan never disappoints. Farhan Lalji, TSN Canada, our NFL guy. From up in BC, coming down to join us on Wednesday at the opener of the Seahawks and the Patriots. Last week, if I'm not mistaken, we were out at Renton together watching practice. You threw in a kind of a line that said, I think the Patriots aren't even going to make the playoffs. Am I right about that? And why do you say that?
2: Patriots are going to miss the playoffs?
0: I thought you said that. The Patriots aren't going to make the playoffs.
2: I absolutely said
0: that. Yes. Why?
2: Yeah, I absolutely said that. I think they're totally going to miss the playoffs. Look at their record year. It was completely inflated. You look at the roster this year, the challenges that are on there, particularly on the defensive side of the ball, and they're ridiculously thin. Like, I don't know who the roster for this team when they're healthy, let alone you lose a guy. And now you've lost your third offensive tackle. They just traded for a guy, even though they drafted a guy in the first round. Apparently, he's not good enough to kind of be part of that top three mix. How much will A.J. Brown and Romeo Doubs make that offense better? No Trevion Henderson, there's a chance Trevion Henderson doesn't play this week. But when I just look at the roster, I just see a lot of holes, particularly in the...
1: I'm going to get him back. Yeah, maybe a little lost connection. Hang tight.
0: Lyndon Washington.
1: I'll get him back.
0: There's a lot of country in Lyndon Washington. I know he's traveling, so we'll get him back. Yeah, he told me that last week, and I remember after we talked, and he drove away, and I was like, wait a minute. I didn't really press him a little more for details on why he thinks the Patriots are going to faceplant. So I'm about to ask Farhan, and this is probably – okay, Farhan, so this is probably a blowout on Wednesday. The Seahawks win, no? Trying to connect. Okay.
1: We're just – yeah. And believe you me, I'm the first person who wants to hear about Patriots failure.
0: Spoken like a Long Islander, of course. A Jets fan, of course. But yeah, Farhan was talking to me last week about this and about how they are a paper tiger in his mind with the inflated the schedule they had last year. And you know how the NFL works. If you're a last place team, you get a very favorable schedule the following year. That's how parity is in the league. If you get our first place team, you get a tough schedule. And the Seahawks have one of the tougher ones, not to mention the Seahawks play in a tougher division than the Patriots do. The Patriots, of course, have the Jets and they have the Dolphins. Some people think the Dolphins might only win one or two games and will be in a race for the new franchise quarterback of next year's draft. But yeah, it struck me last week when I was talking to Farhan, I was like, wait a minute, he's talking about the Patriots. Well, let's explore that a little more. So where we left off, Farhan, before we lost you, was you talking about how the Patriots – really don't have anything in terms of depth. So you think Wednesday night's going to be a walk for the Seahawks?
2: Well, I don't see how the Seahawks lose this game unless the Seahawks make a bunch of self-inflicted errors. When I look at New England, I'm just trying to find where their improvements are, right? And they want Drake May to get to the next level. Obviously, A.J. Brown's going to be getting Romeo Doubs is going to help. But on the defensive side, like, this is a team that's going to totally try to rely on their

0: back end to allow their front seven to try to make some things happen. So you look at how this team finished last year, and their blitz rate went to like fifth. I think they finished the season with the fifth highest blitz rate in the league because they just couldn't get pressure with four. Mm. And I don't know what improvements they've made, and they've got injuries there. So I like when I look at their trench play, I don't see the improvements, and I don't know that they've done enough to improve this roster.
1: Farhan Lalji at TSN Canada joining us on the Beacon Plumbing Hotline talking NFL. He's going to be at Lumen Field with me Wednesday for the Seahawks-Patriots NFL kickoff game. Then he's going to be in Kansas City for the Monday night game at Arrowhead Stadium of Denver at Kansas City. Staying in the AFC, the Browns quarterback situation, I neglected to ask you that on the air last week, but is this Deshaun Watson because they're paying him $200 million and they have to, or what do you think's going on here? Is Shedeur Sanders really going to be the starter this year? Eventually, the optics of all this is, in Cleveland is just terrible.
0: It is terrible. Especially when you look at how the relationship with Deshaun Watson and the fans has become, right? And, you know, when he made those statements early on where he was criticizing the fans for him and then talking about the fact that he has no regrets in terms of what he did, pretty tone-deaf comments. He walked it back a little bit. But I'm not convinced that they believe in Sanders, right? I mean, if they really felt Sanders was the guy, and quite frankly, if Sanders showed that he was the guy, and maybe he showed he was a little better than Watson, but he hasn't shown himself to be, you know, you look at him in the preseason or whatever he's played and say, yeah, this is the franchise guy. So I think they're just still in a holding pattern. And if they're trying to get value out of Deshaun Watson, I guess they can. You know, next year they can move him and it's not as onerous. So, like, I don't think they're comfortable with anything. And then there's Dylan Gabriel just sitting in the midst of all of that, right? So it's a bizarre situation. And I think they've, you know, they're trying not to box them.
2: To be fair, Farhan is working on a story in a place with very poor service. So, yeah, we'll see if we can get him back. I'll work on that
1: I thought it was the Canadian tariff controversy going on here.
2: That's entirely possible. Blocking. It's entirely possible.
1: Yeah, we got you halfway.
2: We got you back. And thus he is gone once again. Anyway.
0: Hear me? I'm here now.
2: There we go. I thought Robert Kraft might have swooped in on your phone there.
0: No, guy. I'm dropping my son off. I dropped my son off at a prep school. We were supposed to be gone, and all of a sudden my wife had this idea that, look, we got to clean up, get a bunch of stuff moved in while he's still in class. I thought we weren't going to do this till Sunday. So, and I think at these schools, they like to like cut off your cell phone if you're a kid. They don't want you having a phone on during class time. So I'm sitting here on one bar. Around 90 degree temperatures, trying to find a clear spot so we can talk.
1: Yeah, Farhan's son.
2: We do appreciate your sacrifice.
1: Quarterback now in Virginia. All right, let's stay on quarterbacks. Kirk Cousins named Clint Kubiak's starter in Las Vegas. Do you think this is a whole season deal, Farhan? Do you think Mendoza's going to be a starter? He's obviously eventually, but this year?
2: And I think we, once again, are dealing with technical difficulties.
1: So if you missed it earlier this week,
2: I'm on it.
1: Clint Kubiak, the new coach and former offensive coordinator for the Seahawks, naming, it took them all preseason. Everyone in Las Vegas that I talked to around the Raiders knew it was going to be Kirk Cousins, but he waited until this week to announce that. And Fernando Mendoza, of course, is the number one overall pick, the national champion quarterback from Indiana. The history in the NFL of quarterbacks, rookie quarterbacks, even top number one picks, playing right away is not good. I go John Elway, and even before that, there's a reason why you get picked first overall, because the team you're going to is terrible. So in that sense, why bring the kid out and lose games right away to start his career? And that's part of the reason that they got Kirk Cousins in the first place from Atlanta after, of course, the Falcons gave up on him with Michael Penix Jr. arriving. But suffice to say that I don't know if it's a red shirt year, and Farhan Lalji joining us in TSN Canada again. What I was trying to get to is, Farhan, I don't think it's necessarily an entire red shirt year for Mendoza, or do you see Kirk Cousins starting the entire season in Las Vegas?
0: No, I think there's going to be a window here where Mendoza plays for, it could be a number of reasons that takes him there. You know, Kirk Cousins has earned the opportunity. He was better in the preseason. His body of work is good. Unbelievable that he's starting on opening day for a fourth different team. But when you look at Mendoza, I think they want to ease him in. I think Kirk Cousins, at some point given his age, he could get hurt. When you consider that offensive line, he could get hurt. When you consider those offensive pieces with the Raiders, they could just struggle enough to the point where they say, why not? Let's just get a head start on next year with four or five games left in the season and let Mendoza play at that point. So there's a number of circumstances that could take them in that direction, but I think it's only a matter of time before Mendoza plays.
1: Yeah, I agree with you there, too. All right, the big news here, of course, is Aaron Donald and the Rams, and now the Rams already won the Super Bowl in early September. But how much can we expect, Farhan, that Donald plays? Are we talking like 20 snaps? Is he a rotational guy? Is he going to just be a pass rusher inside? And where do you think that evolution will go from where Donald will be able to play? I mean, I don't know if he's playing in Australia next week, to where the Seahawks play for the Rams for the first time on Christmas night. And do you think maybe by then it could be the old Aaron Donald of 60-plus snaps a game, or that's unrealistic?
0: No, I think it could be realistic at that time of year. I think they'd be crazy to try to do more than that with him now, and I think that they won't try to do more than that with him now. I think he's going to be a 20-snap-a-game guy for the first, you know, 2 months of the season, and they'll ramp that up. But I think it really is going to come down to performance, because if he shows by the end of the first month, for example, that he can handle more and that he's as impactful and that he's as disruptive, they're going to just increase that because it's just too valuable not to, right? And there may be some games along the way where they just don't feel the need to do that because the mismatch is so large. But certainly I believe their goal is to get him to be a 60-snap guy, 55-snap guy by the time they get to Christmas Day. And, you know, and it's so funny when you talk about these two teams, it's so difficult to handicap what it's going to look like now because they're both going to look so different at Christmas Day. Like, there's just going to be injuries along the way. Who knows? John Schneider and Sean McVay and Les Snead and their crew, they're not going to let the grass grow under their feet. Like, right. They're going to be aggressively trying to improve their rosters when the time comes. Like, wouldn't shock me if all of a sudden Seattle were to add a running back in the next couple of days here. Wouldn't shock me, you know, what they've done in the secondary in terms of attempting to get better at corner hasn't surprised me because that's just where they are in their competitive cycle. They want to get better today. So, you know, I think these two teams could look significantly different in Christmas, and Aaron Donald could be playing a lot, or he just could get banged up himself given his age, and maybe they tried to push him too much early, and he might not with those two games.
1: You mentioned that you see this as a two-team race, but how banged up the 49ers are and the problems they have. Do you buy into what everyone's saying, that the Rams are actually ahead of the Seahawks, even though the Seahawks are the defending champs?
0: Well, when you look at the improvements that have been made, right? I mean, when you finished the season last year for the Rams, you need defense. They needed pass rush help, and they addressed both of those in a big way. I understand why people are calling this the super team and making them the favorites. They should, but
1: we got him just enough to tick off the Seattle fan base by saying,
2: which is so perfect.
0: They should. 16 years.
1: Yes. Go ahead.
0: Right
1: now we got you.
0: So when you look at who's improved more, the Rams have improved more, and they've improved in the areas against the Seahawks, right? You can take a Trent McDuffie and move him inside and try to mitigate the damage JSN can do to you, right? Like, they've been really targeted with where they wanted to improve. So, yeah, I get why, but I also think Seattle's continuity and culture and all of those things are also going to be a real factor. Like, just 1 year and the buy-in that he's got from around that team, which Hard Knocks has certainly shown it. I think both teams have gotten better. I think on the field, it's hard.
1: All right, Farhan, we appreciate you. I'll let you get back to being a dad. Tell your wife I'm sorry. I'll let you get back to move-in duties in Virginia. Hey, we'll talk to you next week, man. Thanks a lot. Farhan Lalji of TSN Canada. Maybe he was in Saskatchewan and was not telling us.
2: I mean,
1: up in the Yukon.
2: He made a valiant effort several times, and we do appreciate that.
1: And we think, and hey, he's being a dad. He's in the middle of something.
2: And taking his time.
1: And his wife's going, you're doing what? You're on a phone? What? No. Move this desk.
2: It does make sense that they would have a cell block, a cell phone block, I mean, at a prep school, though. I think that's what he was saying, is that they're moving his son into a prep school and that the service might not be great, but that's on purpose so that they're not attached to their screens.
1: That's wild, too, isn't it? How about just make a rule that you're not allowed to have your phones in class and collect a phone?
2: It's a state rule. I bought my niece a burner because she's 9 years old, for instance. And, you know, she might want to talk to Auntie about some girl stuff.
1: Yeah.
2: And I got a burner, and it's a state law in New York.
1: Yes.
2: Yeah. I mean, I didn't have a phone when I went
1: Imagine
2: to school.
1: That. When you needed a ride, you had to go to a payphone.
2: We just showed up.
1: And if you had to wait, you had to wait.
2: Oh, I did the whole "we out a baby, it's a boy" thing on the, you know, the, a collect call. My practice is done. Come pick me up.
1: Exactly.
2: Yes. And don't accept the call.
1: Exactly.
2: Yes.
1: We did all that. People are right now going, "What are you talking about?" Yeah, that used to be a thing. I hear in the text line 49451. Time to get up. This is terrible. This is gross. Come on, man.
2: We tried. We gave it our
1: best.
2: Come
1: on, man. Let him be a dad. He's in the. I've been there with Chuck. I've been there with Softy. I've been with Ian. I'm in the middle of a soccer game. I'm in the middle of a toll road in the middle of Ohio. Yeah.
2: Pasadena. The worst. All the satellites for everything that happens in LA are placed on a hill right outside the Rose Bowl. And I made it work somehow. And so did Farhan.
1: Thanks to Farhan. Thanks to you for listening. He's got great stuff, and that just happened to break up a few more times.
2: I did like him pooping on the Patriots.
1: Yes, and he also says that the Rams have, deservedly so, are considered the favorites.
2: I'm not happy with that assessment.
1: Yes, he's joining the rest of the chorus of the NFL media. Next, the new Seahawks cornerback. He will not break up because I was standing right next to him when he talked, so this will be a much more dependable conversation, we believe. Avery Smith.
2: I have it. It's fine.
1: Avery
2: We're good.
1: Smith. 11 o'clock. Graham Kapowsin and Lake Stevens are hitting it tonight on the gridiron in the very first week of high school football, a showdown of top four teams in Class 4A. And we'll talk to both head coaches at 11 o'clock. Your text and talkbacks, 4945. Please, no more comments about Farhan's self-reception. I got it.
2: It's not his fault.
1: We got it.
2: We cannot control.
1: If you're on YouTube, I'm going to salute YouTube. Yeah, we got it.
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0: Welcome back. Greg Bell, Desmond McIntyre with you on a football Friday, high school football Friday for us at 11 o'clock. Graham Kapowsin, head coach Jeff Logan, Lake Stevens head coach Tom Try. They're both playing each other tonight in a showdown of Class 4A powers, 3 and 4, ranked 3 and 4, playing each other week one. Hoquiam and Aberdeen in the longest running high school football game west of the Mississippi River. Started in 1906, the 121st meeting tonight at Olympic Stadium in Hoquiam.
1: We got history here.
0: It's pretty cool, Olympic Stadium.
1: It is.
0: I love playing. We scheduled 2 years in a row to play baseball games down at Olympic Stadium, and they play football there too. And the football stadium is in the outfield with the fence cutting around like the 30-yard line. Really cool old wooden stadium. Legend has it that Babe Ruth once played at Olympic Stadium in Hoquiam.
1: Legend.
0: That is legend.
1: Yes.
0: And legend has it. Avery Smith is the newest Seahawk cornerback. He arrived here in a trade, a sixth-round pick to the Chargers in next year's draft, and the Seahawks got in return an undrafted rookie free agent who's yet to play an NFL regular season game or even being in the NFL for a regular season week. This is Avery Smith and why he was surprised that he got traded after a stellar preseason for the Chargers.
2: What was that like for you, getting the call and finding out that you were coming out this way getting traded?
3: Surprising, but can't say I wasn't mad at anything. I was excited, you know, to be a Seahawk. So, yeah, that's kind of where I'm at right now.
2: What did you? They talked about the preseason you had. How did you feel like the preseason went for you?
3: Yeah, good. I'm a hard critic of myself, so stuff I seen I could have did better, but I feel like I made some plays. So, just trying to build on that.
4: What's it about Toledo and the Seahawks and corners and safeties here?
3: Yeah, I made a joke today, call it the Toledo Seahawks. But, Toledo, we got good DBs and good players, so just kind of get in the league and do that.
4: Was it a kind of reunion to see some of those guys here?
3: Yeah, it was great to see Dre and Maxon.
5: What excited you about this opportunity here? Obviously, this group is dealing with injuries and safety, nickelback, cornerback.
3: Yeah, winning culture, you know, won a Super Bowl last year. I wasn't here for that, so trying to repeat and do that this year. But just the culture, the energy, the defense, of course, aggressive. So just coming in and trying to help whichever way I can.
6: Did you see Seahawks scouts on campus in Toledo, or was all pre-draft stuff?
3: I'm not sure. I really don't remember. Yeah.
6: How much inside, outside have you put the mix?
3: I played pretty much in college. I played pretty much all outside. And preseason, I was like probably 75% nickel, so I could play both.
2: Did the Seahawks tell you anything specific about where they want to use you? Or?
3: Just really learning the playbook is where I'm at right now. So.
2: Not knowing it's an easy playbook, how do you feel like you're doing just getting caught up in this defense?
3: Yeah, pretty good. I feel like I'm doing good.
6: You said you were... Were you surprised that you weren't on the Chargers roster? Surprised it was the Seahawks? What was surprising?
3: Yeah, I just, I follow football and I haven't really heard of an undrafted free agent getting traded before the regular season. So that is what surprised me.
2: I mean, is that another team wanted to go out and get you and trade a pick for you? Does that tell you something?
3: Yeah, it's awesome. Tells me like how much they wanted me and they seen something. So just trying to come here and produce.
6: Had they talked to you pre-draft at all?
3: I'm not sure. I really don't remember. I'm pretty sure I've had a couple meetings with area scouts and stuff like that, but nothing off the top of my head.
2: What were you expecting to get drafted, or were you surprised you didn't?
3: Yeah, I was surprised.
0: Avery Smith, a new cornerback, and you heard him say it, I follow football, and I've never heard of an undrafted rookie free agent getting traded for before his first regular season week in the league.
1: In Mike McDonald, we trust these days.
0: They scouted him at Toledo. You heard him say Maxon and Andre Fuller, a cornerback, rookie cornerback, drafted out of Toledo by the Seahawks. And Maxon Hook is a second-year free agent from Toledo at safety. Both of them are on the practice squad. Avery Smith's on the 53-man roster. They traded for him. He'll get a chance, too, at third corner now. You heard him say he was a college outside cornerback, and that's where I think the Seahawks have him envisioned so they can move Witherspoon inside. In the meantime, they're trying to get Trevon Diggs spun up on the practice squad. I don't know if he's going to be able to play Wednesday. I'm sort of doubting that, or else they kept him on the 53 if they thought that.
1: Yeah.
0: So he's on the practice squad. And there's a text line question. he was Avery Smith was not a free agent. He was on the 90-man roster for the Chargers. They were about to waive him and ask him to go to the practice squad. But instead of doing that, the Seahawks basically, because they were 32nd in the waiver wire because they won the Super Bowl last year, they had the last pick. Everyone else would have had a chance to claim Avery Smith. So they jumped the line by trading for him. That's what they did. That's what Snyder, instead of losing him to waivers to some other team, if the Chargers tried to put him on the practice squad, the Seahawks traded for him. And that's how much they wanted him, and they didn't want to lose him to another team on waivers. So that explains why they ended up trading rather than trying to put a waiver claim in on him if he tried to go to the practice squad. Up next, our debut of our High School Football Friday weekly feature, the game of the week this week, the best game in the state, number 3 against number 4 in Class 3A. Graham Kapowsen is heading up tonight to Lake Stevens. We'll talk next to Graham Kapowsen head coach Jeff Logan, and right after him, we're going to talk to Lake Stevens head coach Tom Try on 93.3 KJRF.
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0: Good morning, happy Friday, happy Labor Day weekend, happy high school football feature Friday. We'll get to that in a second. After headlines brought to you by Frost Food, Coors Light, cold as the Rockies, the Mariners. Ugh, we can all exhale. Struck out 18
1: can
0: times.
1: Can we, Greg?
0: Well, maybe not. Better than crying. Struck out 18 times against the Lily A's last night and lost 7-4. 9 games under 500, 6 games out of first place, 21 games remain. Game 2 of the 4-game series against the Athletics tonight. Logan Gilbert starts on the mound. Fireworks sing-along night. George Kirby tomorrow night on Brian Wu bobblehead night before Brian Wu starts on Sunday. So there'll be 45,000 in the yard, and the owners are all cool. It's all good.
1: Hey, I have fun there, Greg.
0: I know you do.
1: I attend a
0: You're
1: lot of games.
0: You're not alone. 40,
1: and I
0: you
1: have
0: and
1: a lot
0: 43,000 of your friends are...
1: Oh, my God, I have so many friends.
0: The Seahawks return to practice after a 3-day break. 5 days until the NFL opener against New England at Lumen Field. Nick Eamon-Worry practiced, though in the short time I was able to watch, he was stretching and warming up, mostly separate from his teammates. I think it's iffy that he plays on Wednesday. We'll see. The first injury report, practice participation report of the season will come out tomorrow because they practice Saturday, Sunday, and Monday, off Tuesday, game Wednesday. Sweeping changes to the Pro Football Hall of Fame selection process in the wake of the fiasco last year of Bill Belichick and Mike Holmgren failing to get voted in. No more senior category. Board of selectors will be reduced from 50 to 28. There will be a selector from each of the home markets of the 32 NFL teams. Instead, one person who's not on the committee will present all the candidates. We'll see if this rights the wrong of Coach Holmgren not being in.
1: Get him in!
0: Get in there. Finally. Criticized WNBA Commissioner Kathy Engbert is stepping down after the end of this league season. She's been called negligent by some stars in the league. She's done after this year. Sounders tomorrow host the New York Red Bulls, 5:30 p.m. at Lumen Field, 5 o'clock pregame with Jackson Feltz, and a pregame leads right into our broadcast.
1: Do you think he'll be genuine Jackson or furious Feltz?
0: I think he's still furious Feltz. They've won.
1: I like that.
0: They haven't won. They're winless in 9 MLS matches. They had an 8-game losing streak and then a tie.
1: They're not having a good run. Anyways.
0: Hotline goes south to Graham Kapowsin High School, one of the state powers in Class 4A football. Coach Jeff Logan, kind enough to take time out of a game day to join us here on 93.3 KJRFM. Coach Logan, I was a high school baseball coach, and scheduling was always a challenge for me of how much early in the season I wanted my guys to face. The pros and cons, the pluses and minuses of having a state semifinal rematch against Lake Stevens week one for your guys.
2: Yeah, I think obviously the pros of it are you get to, the proof's been in the pudding a little bit in the last couple of years with some of the teams that have had a lot of success at the state level and ultimately won them, with Sumner going back to back and a Lake Stevens a couple of years ago when they won it. They went down and played West Lynn. I think there's something to be said to really test yourself, not only for the good, to kind of see and really, you know, confirm, do you think, where your team is at, but to also kind of find some places where you need to improve and continue to work on. And it's eye-opening for the kids as well. When they get to play good competition, they get to kind of match up and see exactly where they fit and where they see and, you know, where we need to work on some deficiencies. The cons of it obviously is, you know, like one of the things we're doing this year is we're going up to Lake Stevens week one. Week two, we're going all the way over to the Tri-Cities to play Richland. And then week three, we're going down to play Central Catholic south of Portland. So we've got a bit of travel. Next year, it'll be nice because we're hosting them all. But you're also looking at, you haven't had the ability to create a season's worth of depth and experience, and really no different than most of the teams around the area in the state now. It's these freshmen and sophomores are ready to play football at a varsity level a lot earlier than they usually were. And so they don't have those, you know, 8 to 12 weeks under their belt. Like when we play Lake Stevens last year, week 13, Keanu Corpus is a 13-week starter for us. And so he has that under his belt. So now some of these young guys coming in, you know, they don't get that experience or that season's worth of practice and kind of get into the flow of things. So definitely a lot of good. And there's some things that you kind of, you know, I guess would be the cons of it. But ultimately, it's what our kids want. They want to play good competition. And, right. And Lake Stevens is, you know, cream of the crop.
0: Coach, how much does the state RPI system and the way they seed and choose playoff teams really encourage you guys, programs like this, to go find the best games?
2: Yeah, I see the RPI stuff all the time, and I'm not on the seeding committee, so I don't really know how much that goes in and takes an effect into, you know, the people that are on that committee and what they value it as. But I think that, in my opinion, a close loss against a really, really good team is going to speak more value to what your team is, and how good they really are, as opposed to trying to find some games that may not be extremely competitive. And the people that are on those committees, they're coaches, they're athletic directors, and so they've seen the historic success of teams like Lake Stevens and Richland. And so those are kind of some of the key sticking points that we wanted to look at in selecting some non-conference games, not only to challenge ourselves, but to ultimately, you know, prove that, hey, we're right there at the top with everybody else, if that's where we really think we are.
0: This is Jeff Logan, the head coach of Graham Kapowsin High School, who's heading tonight up to Lake Stevens in a showdown 3-4 in Class 4A to kick off the Washington State High School football season. Coach, you mentioned how players, freshmen, sophomores now are varsity ready in the training they get off season and around the clock training. And you have a quarterback, A.J. Tuiviavi, who has, if I'm not mistaken, started games as a freshman in your program. What is a 3-year quarterback starter? What does that allow you to do offensively, leadership-wise, in the locker room? Just the advantage of that.
2: Yeah, and he did. He started as a 14-year-old kid.
0: Wow.
2: Over against O'Day at the Seattle Memorial Stadium, right. Week one. We lost a heartbreaker in that one. But the growth and maturity and really just kind of the way that AJ's been able to corral and be pretty charismatic with our kids, offensively speaking, from a quarterback standpoint, scheme-wise, we're able to kind of get in and out of some of the schemes that we think fit AJ really well. We think he pushes the ball down the field really well. He's got a ton of arm talent. He's very, very accurate, a lot of arm strength. And so it allows us to get to some of those deeper level concepts and then really kind of mix it up. We can switch release some different things. We can motion in and out of things. And so it's not kind of line up and play. It's allow him to create mismatches and our receivers to create some mismatches with motion and different alignments. And so that part of it has allowed us to elaborate off of what we would consider kind of our base scheme. And then you've got some receivers too that have been around him for a long time. Right. So really it's allowed us to become more multiple without having to overcomplicate the things we do.
0: Case Betts, one of those receivers, a senior receiver for Graham Kapowsin High School. Jeff, if I could ask you a big, I'm sorry on a game day to do this, but a big 30,000 foot, big picture view question. The college football recruiting and now NIL and transfer portal and guys coming back for 50, NFL players, for heaven's sakes, are coming back to colleges. What messaging now do you give kids like AJ or Case or guys who want to play and have aspiration and can play college football, yet some doors slam on these kids because guys transfer portal, college coaches would rather play guys who are 22, 23 years old with experience in college rather than play high school senior recruits. Is that changed? Has that dynamic changed? Or does the cream eventually rise to the top?
2: I think the cream will always rise to the top. I've probably got a bit of a different point of view of it just because I've only kind of been the point of our recruiting at GK for 5 years. I think ultimately what it's done is it's created some conversation amongst not only myself, but our players and their families is finding, it used to be like, find a good fit for you. Where can you develop? And I think that that's still extremely important, but with the new 5 for 5 rule, going into a school with the intent to redshirt and develop, you're kind of, you, it's almost like you fall behind the curve a little bit. And so what I've kind of talked to our kids is like, yes, you want to find a place that you feel home. You feel extremely comfortable. The coaching staff wants to continue and care about your development as a player, but find somewhere that you're going to be successful. And it might not necessarily be just shooting for the top star. You know, if you've got an ability to play and get some meaningful reps and playing time and compete for a starting spot right away, even if that is at an FCS or a Division II or an NAI or D3 level, like those are conversations we have now, I think more than we've ever had with kids in the past. Because you don't have the luxury, like you said, with NFL guys coming out of training camp and going back to college and fourth and fifth. I think the 6th-year seniors are about weeded out, but those guys are coming in and taking what would have been a redshirt sophomore's place because they're experienced. Like you said, they're 23, they're 24, they're not 20 years old. They've proven to be able to do it. And so a lot of it is, finding a good fit, finding somewhere that you can find success early as an athlete that feels like home. And then, if you truly do have aspirations to do bigger things and that's kind of, you feel like you've got that theoretical chip on your shoulder, then that's always an option for you down the road. But let's get our feet wet and find success early with a really good fit at a good program.
0: Coach Jeff Logan, thank you. Thank you for what you do in serving our youth in sports and giving them a great opportunity as young men into college. And thanks for taking the time out on a big, big game day to join us. Good, best of luck tonight and all the rest of the season.
2: Yeah, thank you too, Greg. I want to make sure to always say thanks to you guys because without you guys and coverage of high school sports, it would just be the parents. And I think it's really important for these kids to see their names and see the coverage. And you guys do a really good job of that. So I want to make sure to say thank you to you guys as well.
0: Appreciate that, Jeff. Now we go to the opposite sideline. Lake Stevens state championship winning coach Tom Tri. He's kind enough to join us on a game day, too, from Lake Stevens High School, the site of tonight's showdown with Graham Kapowsin High School, a rematch of the 4A state semifinal game from last winter. Coach, thanks for joining us on a game day. And I'm going to ask you the same question that I asked Coach Jeff Logan at GK. The pros and cons of scheduling a game like this against the top 4 team in the state, a state semifinal rematch week 1, and not only that, but you're also playing Bothell next week and Puyallup in week 3. The pros and cons of that scheduling that soon.
3: Yeah, well, I appreciate the question. I would start with the pros. I think it does a great job of allowing us as a team and a program to find out what our strengths and weaknesses are so that we can work on those weaknesses and or strengths for the rest of the season before the playoffs start. You find out, you get real game experience with some of your younger guys. Your veterans have to step up and be great leaders. Like I said, you're playing the best of the best with Graham Kapowsin and Bothell week 2 and Puyallup, who I think is ranked number 1 in the state right now, week 3. So the pros are just, it's an early test and you find out, hey, what do we need to work on to get better so that if and when we see these types of teams again in week 12, 13, and 14, we've been there, we've had that game-type experience, we've seen the adversity, and we adjust and adapt and try to get better. I think the cons, do you get banged up playing those good teams, right? Right before you start playing your conference schedule, because those teams are physical and football is a violent game. And so you want to make sure you're protecting your kids and trying to build and instill confidence in your guys, and that can be tough if you're struggling and you lose some of those games. That being said, I still think the benefits outweigh the negatives.
0: Coach, how much does the state's RPI system for playoff selection and playoff seeding play into how you schedule, or is that a secondary concern for you?
3: Quite honestly, I don't even look at the RPI, where we're rated or where anybody else is rated. I'd much prefer to watch film on our opponents, listen to other coaches from around the state who talk about seeing these teams at team camps and spring camps and the 7-on-7s and the 5-on-5s and things like that. And I think that gives you a pretty realistic perspective. I know GK is one of the best teams in the state. I don't have to look at the RPI to say, oh, yeah, we're playing, whether they're 2 or 3 or whatever they might be. Same with Puyallup, same with Bothell. We see each other at coaches' clinics. Quite honestly, that's where a lot of these games get scheduled anymore. You know, we see whether it's at the Wash State Coaches Clinic or the Glazier Clinic, wherever it might be, and we start, hey, you guys want to play each other in this next 2-year cycle? I think that's how we picked up at least 2 or 3 of our non-league games this year, was just talking with other coaches and finding out who some of the best teams are and going out and trying to schedule games with those teams.
0: I hate to bring it up again, but overtime loss in the state championship game at Husky Stadium last December to Sumner, but you've won it a couple times as well. How much, for the seniors especially, how much did that loss shape everything you did in the offseason, the training, the weight training, the conditioning? What kind of a motivator was that?
3: Yeah, it's still a sour taste in the mouth, the way we lost that game. Give Sumner all the credit. They made one more play than we did in overtime and found a way to get us. But it certainly made our team and our program hungry, right? Our kids have worked really hard in the off season, all the way from January on up through August in the weight room at speed and agility sessions. Our motto this year is unfinished business, right? We want to go find a way to get back and go win that state championship. And we felt like we were just a couple of plays short last year in Sumner. And even though we found a way to beat them week 1 at our place, they came back and got us when it counted most in the state championship. And in some ways, I guess that it does make me more hungry. It makes our kids more hungry. We want to be just excited to continue to get better and find ways to improve so that doesn't happen to us again.
0: You have a senior quarterback, Blake Moser, coach. It has to be an asset to have a senior quarterback in an unfinished business type season. Tell us a little bit about him. I understand he's committed to Iowa State, but a wide receiver athlete commit, even though he plays quarterback for you, which speaks to his athleticism. And it was it the Washington State previous coaching staff that got on him before they went to Iowa State that's got him at Iowa State? Or what? How did he get interested there?
3: Yeah, well, a lot of questions there.
0: Yes, it was.
3: starting with Blake and his character, I just have been so incredibly impressed by just his leadership abilities. He's a field general for us as a quarterback. His feet, his arm strength, his accuracy, his quick knowledge of being able to diagnose coverages and blitz packages that other teams are trying to present to us. We've had a lot of really good quarterbacks at Lake Stevens, and Blake rates right up there with all of them. He can beat with his feet. He can beat with his arm. That being said, he's now going to go play college football as a wide receiver slot athlete type kid, right? Which is just shows you that he's not he's not afraid to take risks. I mean, he had several offers, big sky type offers, even maybe a Pac-12 type offers as quarterback. And yet he chose to go to Iowa State this summer and worked out for them at one of their camps and impressed the coaches over there so much that they recruited him as a wide receiver. Mm-hmm. And yes, we did have a connection to the Washington State coaches, a couple of them before they took off for Iowa State. So that did help with that process.
0: Coach, the magnitude of this game this early, do you talk to the kids about the state playoffs last year and the semifinal win over GK? Does it speak for itself? From a coaching standpoint, how do you address the opponent and the magnitude of a game week 1 like this?
3: Yeah, well, another great question. I think for us, we talk about it's not about them, it's about us. Meaning we need to focus on what we control, right? We don't know what plays Graham Kapowski are going to run on offense or defense or what scheme they're going to bring, but we know what we're going to do. So if we can execute in practice at a high level and then transform that into game type atmosphere, especially against a team like Graham Kapowski, that's going to give us an opportunity to be successful. And so, you know, we don't have to stress it in practice. The kids already know that GK is one of the best teams in the state, and they know that they're hungry because we found a way to beat them in the semifinals last year, right? So they know that it's a big game, and we've kind of created a rivalry with Graham just because we've played them so many times the past 5, 6, 7 years.
0: Right.
3: So we know them really well. They know us really well. It's really going to come down to which team executes the best tonight.
0: Coach Tom Tribe, Lake Stevens High School, talking to us from Lake Stevens High School, where he's a teacher as well. I just want to say thank you on behalf of all of us in the Pacific Northwest and the Puget Sound community for what you do. I know the work that goes into that. I know the time. And then being a teacher on top of it, thank you for serving our young men and women, giving them a chance to graduate beyond high school and become young adults. And thanks for everything you do, and good luck on the season and tonight. Thank you, sir.
3: Thank you. I appreciate that. And I'm going to say thank you to you as well. Thank you for helping to cover high school sports. Our kids work so hard in the off season, and it's great to have an avenue for them to be recognized, whether it's on TV or on radio or just any type of media. I think our kids have earned that, and I just appreciate that you guys do that for the high school kids in the state of Washington.
0: Thank you, sir. Coach Tom Tri, Lake Stevens, a legend up there, already won a couple state championships and trying to get it back for unfinished business this year. But they play Graham Kapowski tonight in week one in our Game of the Week, our weekly high school feature here on 93.3 KJRFM. And, you know, that's why we do it. We give the platform to these coaches who can highlight their players, their student athletes. And as he said, they deserve it. And it's sometimes lost in this market, frankly. And Jessman said, the 13th biggest media market in the country, which is dominated by pro sports and the Seahawks, the Super Bowl champions, and a Big Ten team in our backyard at University of Washington. But these kids put in a ton of time, and so do the coaches to mold them into young men and women to become young adults.
1: Our future leaders.
0: Yeah, our future leaders. So it's great. I mean, when I officiate, I sometimes wear a West Point cap or a pullover to the game for the sole purpose of someone coming up to me and asking me about it. Last night, a Ballard coach asked me about it and asked me, hey, can you talk to a couple kids on our team that are interested in going to a service academy? And that's all. That's great. And that's why we do it. And that's why we wanted to have this weekly feature to highlight those young men and women, girls and boys, before they become college and what they're doing at high school. So thanks to take the time on a game day. That's a big ask, I know, for Coach Tom Tri and Coach Jeff Logan to join us. We'll do it every week. We'll have another big game next week, and we'll reveal the schedule as it goes along. But we'll try to get around the sound of two. And I got it. Hoquiam Aberdeen. I got it. Olympic Stadium tonight, 121st meeting. We are aware. Up next, your chance to be a part of the show, 49451. We have a couple talkbacks we'll play back next on 93.3 KJRFM.
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0: Hey there, Greg and Jess Mahler here, checking in for the Apple Cup weekend, baby. Purple and gold raining down. Cougs don't have a frickin' chance, man. I'll tell you what, you gotta be frickin' kidding me. They think they have a chance at our stadium. It's gonna be nothing but purple and gold. Jed Fish, I went to school there. Even though I didn't, I'll still be on the sideline chiming in. Dogs by 50, baby. Happy Apple Cup, man.
1: Oh, Jess, Greg, don't forget the two times state champion Sumner Spartans. They are traveling to Eagle, Idaho to take on Eagle, the Idaho state champions 5A this weekend. Thank you for all you do.
0: Wanted to call in.
2: I'm going to pause because we have a lot more. But those ones were banner talkbacks.
3: You had too many. You can't reap what you sowed. Wow.
2: Okay.
0: This wanted to call in and give a shout out to my guy G Bell for his service in the military, and also always acknowledging service members and using his platform to speak highly on that note. Also touching on high school sports. I also want to give a shout out to Jess, the best damn producer in the morning. Got much love for you guys. And as one more thing, Greg, I will always stand by you with DeBlodo is the problem.
2: We have a couple lawnmower ones.
3: Oh, here we go.
4: Hoquiam, the oldest football rivalry in the state of Washington. Go Bobcats.
2: That was pretty short and sweet. So that's good.
3: That's got to be James. 360 James.
2: We have another lawnmower.
5: Little known Northwest baseball history. Bill Murray actually played minor league baseball in Oakland for a very short time because his friend owned the team. That was just before he left to go be on Saturday Night Live.
3: If you missed that, he said that Bill Murray once played minor league baseball for the Class A team that's out of Grays Harbor at Hoquiam's Olympic Stadium before he became a Saturday Night Live, right before
2: I fact-checked that, and it was right before he did the movie Meatballs.
3: Oh.
2: And, yes, and then he went on to SNL fame and various other fames. But, yes, he's correct. He did play. I think it was Grays Harbor.
3: Grays Harbor is the minor league, used to be a minor league team out there.
2: Yeah. Yeah. If so, I mean, it was in 1978. So it predated my time out here and my life. He is correct. He is correct.
0: Hey, Chuck Powell with the morning show. I just want to chime in. And it's not Jerry's fault. If you heard my rant this morning, it's about coworkers and other people. I think Jerry's doing a wonderful job. I think it's good that we embrace analytics 24/7, no feel for the game. I think it's good that it clearly comes from Jerry in the front office, the analytics approach. But let's blame Dan Wilson. I love Jerry DePoto. He is the greatest president in the history of baseball.
2: I don't think he's bad at his job.
3: I do. He's good at pitchers. But his job is to be a leader right now, and the entire organization lacks leadership.
2: Isn't Dan Wilson's job to be the leader?
3: Dan Wilson's job is to do whatever Jerry DePoto tells him to do.
2: That's why he's a manager. It is his job, yes.
3: That's why he's a manager with zero experience. That's why he's, yeah. Jerry DePoto pulls the strings, and Dan Wilson reacts. I'm with Larry Stone the other day saying that Dan Wilson's just going to say, I'm done. I don't need this.
2: It wouldn't shock me. It wouldn't knock my socks off. But I do think he has a love for the game and a love for the players that comes from more of a player standpoint.
3: Right.
2: And he was just kind of vaulted into that.
3: Of course.
2: Yeah. They put a rocket on his back and said, go.
3: He had never managed anything. He managed a girls' softball team, a relative softball team.
2: And that was just being a dad.
3: I mean, yeah. I mean, come on. There's a reason that Scott Servais and Dan Wilson each did not have any managerial experience at any level before Jerry DePoto had him be manager.
2: I do like your theory. I think it holds.
3: That's 11 years.
2: No. The defense is wrong.
3: I think you missed it earlier this week.
2: I think your case holds water.
3: My cousin Vinny, if you missed it this week, go to the iHeartRadio app. Oh. I think it was, what, Monday or Tuesday we went through that?
2: It wasn't yesterday?
3: The stuff about There's a couple questions about the Seahawks. Let's get to those. Rod, 206. Will Mike McDonald's game plan change or stay the same since the Hawks played New England last game? Absolutely will change. The entire league studied that Super Bowl game tape and the Seahawks 20 games last season. Mm. McDonald has yings to the yangs, the zigs to the zags. He knows that the entire league is going to be coming for what McDonald did last season. Nickel blitzes, Witherspoon from the inside, what Eamon Worry was doing when Eamon Worry gets healthy again. I can tell you this. He's got different fronts. He's got different blitzes. I'm not going to get into the details of it, but they're different. There's players that are playing in different spots, moving up and down the defensive line. I think Byron Murphy's going to have more of an opportunity outside than he has yet combined in his first two seasons.
2: How excited are you for his season? Yeah, because I am.
3: Yeah, he's primed to cash in huge this time next year, and he knows it. And yeah, they're going to move him maybe even as a five technique outside shoulder of the guard between guard and center, guard and tackle, where he's been mostly inside the guard here the first two seasons and still got 7 sacks last year doing that. But Leonard Williams may be getting used in different ways. Now they have Dante Fowler Jr. as another pass rush option. It all does hinge on Nick Eamon-Worry. He really makes Mike McDonald's multiplicity multiple. And when he's not there, they are limited. So that, we'll see if he plays week one. As I said, that seems iffy.
2: I mean, but they want him at his best.
3: Of course.
2: That they're 100% not going to rush him.
3: No, 17-game season, exactly. 425, what's your take on the impact of Hard Knocks? We were worried we would lose some of our strategic advantages, or was it a positive? Being an outsider, just a fan, it seems like it worked out well. It did work out well. I think the Seahawks ended up embracing that they wanted to show their culture to the NFL and kind of say, look what we do. They didn't show all, and they kept some things under wraps, and I know there were some things they vetoed and kept out. But I think overall, they said, this can be a promotional recruiting video for future free agents. Mm-hmm. And say, well, I'd love to play in Seattle. I'd like to do that. So
2: just check out the Bald Eagles.
3: Yeah, they were stars of the show, weren't they?
2: They always are. Even the people who have worked there for ages will go, did you see? There's 4 today. There's 5 today.
3: 253, the only variable that gives the Pats a chance in my mind is that it's the first game of the year. Fluky things happen in week one. That's true. Also, tackling tends to be very poor in week one and two.
2: Because you haven't been hit. You haven't hit anybody.
3: Correct.
2: It just makes sense.
3: They haven't played a game. The starters, you're going to see Wednesday night, have not played a game since February the 8th, Super Bowl 60. Have not tackled anyone since then.
2: Yeah, there's being in shape, and then there's being hit in shape.
3: They were not tackled. I've said this many times, and I've reported it. They do not tackle in training camp. No one gets brought to ground. Nobody. Even when they do tackling drills, they do it with pads, and they have landing pads, and they just don't do it. And they didn't. None of the starters played anything in the preseason. Wednesday night will be the first time they tackle and have been tackled since February the 8th in Super Bowl 60.
2: Well, and regardless of athletic acumen, it is difficult to do something your body's not used to. I mean, I had a really good friend, Liz Matthews, and she told me,
3: I know Liz.
2: You know Liz, standing is a shape. Being out of training camp, right? You just have to see him being on the sidelines as I do. You're just standing. And I'm not a very good sit still person, Greg, if you hadn't noticed.
3: I have noticed that.
2: Okay. Yeah. I can't sit still very often. You have to stand still. Yesterday, I was working the clubhouse and I was holding up what is this phone weigh? 5 ounces probably to record dugout stuff.
3: Yeah.
2: It becomes a little shaky.
3: Yeah.
2: And I'm like, but I could, you know, I used to be able to deadlift 200 pounds. And it's whatever your body is used to and you're doing something different is my point.
3: Okay, that's going to get a reaction on the text line. Deadlifting 200 pounds, just to let you know.
2: Oh, my God. I was so good at deadlifting. Squats and deadlifts were my jam. Hang cleans, not so much.
3: Squats have never been. I've always hurt my back squatting, and I think I've hurt my back in the summer.
2: Did
3: squatting.
2: You have proper form, Greg?
3: Of course not.
2: No,
3: my
2: you
3: wife,
2: did not.
3: Dudley Do Right, wife has perfect form, and she.
2: I could see that. Wendy looks like she would.
3: She's killer on squats, and she's.
2: Yeah. I got accused of not being white in the locker room or in the weight room. I mean, yes, by a basketball player.
3: 206. Last Hard Knocks had a big emphasis on the Ready Squad and how they were part of the team. Did the Ready Squad receive Super Bowl rings last year? Yes, they did. In fact, even players who weren't on the team at the end of the season, D'Anthony Bell was on the Carolina Panthers at the end of the season. He got a Super Bowl ring. Yes, they did. They made sure of that. So it was 70-plus players got Super Bowl rings
2: Jody,
3: for last season.
2: Jody,
3: yeah,
2: Jody.
3: That's part of that.
2: Yep.
3: Absolutely. 253, awesome stuff with the high school coaches. Gives me goosebumps and brings back memories. That's cool.
2: Aw.
3: 253, wish I had high school coaches like that. Both seem so legit.
2: I love hearing that feedback.
3: Yeah, that was cool. Yes. I mean, they both had those coaches. I mean, that we're talking about two of the best coaches in the West Coast, but yeah, they were representative of the student-athlete experience, their programs, the bigger picture. You heard Jeff Logan talk about families and their talks about playing college football these days. Yeah.
2: I'm very excited for this feature.
3: It's good stuff. We got another one next week, next Friday. I'll reveal next week the game. We have a lined up of games. I want to shout out to Daniel Bean. He's helping me with coordinating all of this and making sure we pull it off. Up next, the mayor of Maple Valley, Ian Furness. I think he's in studio with me today. Is he at some brewery?
2: No, he's actually on remote. He is at Snoqualmie Casino.
3: Oh, of course.
2: Yes.
3: He's at Snoqualmie Casino for the first full football weekend of the season. Ian will join us next.
2: I might drive there right now.
3: Really? Exactly.
2: No, I have work to do.
3: Ian's next. Tell us what.
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12: 6:30 a.m. Your alarm goes off. You jolt awake and start thinking about fueling your gut? 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

0: Welcome back. Greg Bell, Justin McIntyre with you on 93.3 KJRFM. We've talked to Farhan Lalji, at least in bits and pieces, as he was moving his kid into a dorm. And
1: he made it work.
0: Prep school in Virginia. Talk about the NFL. We talked to Graham Kapowsin High School coach Jeff Logan and Lake Stevens High School coach Tom Tribe before their showdown tonight in Lake Stevens.
2: That's a game. Man, let's go.
0: Week one, huh? they don't mess around, man.
2: That'll be good. It's at Lake Stevens, too, right?
0: It is at Lake Stevens High School tonight, yes.
2: That is one of the best places in the state on a Friday night to watch a high school football game.
0: I've never been. You're making me want to go.
2: It is phenomenal. Their stadium is, it's cool. It's really cool. I mean, you feel like you're walking into something a lot bigger than a high school game. I think I heard you talking about this earlier, Greg. And I love the fact you guys are doing this on Fridays. I think it's awesome. You know, we had Todd Millis on yesterday.
0: Yeah, it was great. I heard it.
2: We do a little bit on our show, too. And, you know, the station as a whole, since I got here 20 years ago, has always done that. We're doing high school varsity football live again. Fane on Fridays, I think. So, I love that. And I think it's an underrated state for high school football. And I think you'd agree. I looked last night around the bunch of the Thursday games that were taking place, some packed houses. I know we had that out at Maple Valley at Maxwell Stadium for the Tahoma Eastlake game. It was literally sold out. Like, you could not, they were really turning people away. Yeah, and that's a few thousand people. It's great. Great high school around here. Great high school football around here. How was your game? How was Greg Bell the official?
0: It went well. It was 23-6. Ballard beat Lincoln of Seattle at Northwest Athletic Center at Ingram. It was not too. We had a few penalties, but we tried to without throwing a lot of flags for week one. It went
2: nobody
0: okay.
2: Yelling at you too hard or anything.
0: No, I get along great with Clay and Lincoln
1: you,
0: stuff.
1: You let them play.
0: I was on Lincoln sidelines. I do let them play. That's last. Masvita Moreira at Seahawks. The last thing he said to me on the way out the door. Now remember, let them play. He always says that to me.
2: What is he taught? Listen, I've seen a lot of Maz officiated basketball
0: games.
2: That's
0: right.
2: Let him play is not in his vocabulary. I'm going to tell you that right now. Maz, if you're listening.
0: He's the show.
2: He talks to the kid. Oh, yeah. Ask my kid. He'll tell you. He walked to the gym. There's five fouls on him before he even stepped on the floor.
0: Well, that could have been more about you.
2: You
0: than
2: was
0: him.
2: A great. No, Maz. That's probably part of it. Maz does a really good job, all joking aside, and I've watched a lot of his games. Rod Marr is one of the best officials, high school basketball officials in the state. People want to know who Rod's the Seahawk photographer. You probably saw him at the end of Hard Knocks. He was in the last episode when they were eating the chicken. He was a guy at the camera.
0: He was a longtime Seattle Times photographer, award-winning one.
2: Seahawk stuff, He's a hell of an official, man.
1: You know, he really jipped me out of a three in a charity basketball game. Jipped me, and Graz actually fought him into legitimizing it.
2: Did you launched a three and hit it?
1: Yeah.
2: One more three than Angel Reese has hit all year.
1: Oh, man. I could fight and then be really good friends after. Yeah.
0: So the last 10 minutes on this show, Ian, we've learned that Jessamyn used to be able to deadlift 200 pounds and hits three-pointers.
2: Okay.
1: Yeah.
0: Oh, which is more surprising?
1: I maxed out squatting at 205.
2: Which is more surprising?
0: The text line says you're flirting with us, by the way, when you say you're deadlifting 200.
1: Well, come find me.
0: She's married. She's off limits. Sorry.
2: I would say more impressive probably would be the three.
0: Really?
1: I agree with you.
2: Because she wasn't a basketball player. She was a volleyball player.
1: Excuse me. I was a hooper.
2: Oh, were you then? Well, then maybe it's a 200.
1: For my skills, like deadlifting, it's a skill you work on, right?
2: You know,
1: you have to have the back core strength, and it's hammies. Squatting was harder for me, and then hang cleaning was the toughest.
2: I think everything just hurt when I was thinking about trying to do that right now. my ripe old age, but...
1: What was your max out at squats?
2: I grew up in the 80s, Jess. We had dumbbells and nobody knew how much they were.
1: So. That sounds a little more fun.
0: You're out at the casino. I won't ask you what bet you've placed already, but tell me what you got going on today.
2: We got a busy show. It's a Friday show. The return of Greg Cosell. Excited for
0: that. Oh, wow. All right.
2: We're going to, we'll probably use Greg because they expanded the show. So last year, Greg was at 1-ish or 1:20, right, Jess? This year, Greg's going to join us in the noon hour. So
1: Greg can be a floater, yeah.
2: Yeah, Greg's going to be in the 12:20 segment today. We'll really kind of hit hard Seahawks, just kind of general stuff since we're, you know, a few days away from the game. We'll talk Patriots as well. We'll get to that with Greg. Nobody does the film study better than him. That's coming up 12:20. Danny O'Neill, 1:20 today, and then Rob Rang will preview the college football weekend. Danny and I will talk a little Apple Cup, obviously, too. So that's a busy show from the Snoqualmie Hotel and Casino today.
0: And the best thing we just did in the last 10 minutes is we didn't say the word Mariners.
2: No.
1: Why'd you do it, man?
0: On the football.
2: No, on to football.
0: Thank you, sir. Ian's up next. Enjoy Apple Cup weekend, sir. Enjoy Apple Cup weekend, ma'am. On the sidelines of Washington State's broadcast
1: on
0: Sunday. Ma'am.
1: Miss.
0: Ms. I was born sir and ma'am. I know that's become outdated.
1: I know
0: it's become outdated. Yes, if you missed it, if you don't know already, the Apple Cup broadcast live on the home of the Huskies, 93.3 KJRFM on Sunday, 9 a.m. pregame, 1 p.m. kickoff with Elise Woodward, Cam Cleland, and yes, Dave Softymaller on the sidelines. Have a great weekend. I'll be out at Seahawks practices all week. We'll talk about it on Monday on 93.3 KJRFM.
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2: Headlines are brought to you by Frost Brewed Coors Light, cold as the Rockies. Mariners lose the first game of the series to the Athletics 7-4 last night. Season high 18 strikeouts. Game 2 tonight. Cade Morris, Logan Gilbert. They'll get that one. Logan's on the mound. That's fine. That'll be okay.
3: Stop doing that, Ian. Stop doing it.
2: Honestly, right now, the only thing I feel confident in with them is when Logan Gilbert's on the mound.
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3: That's fair.
2: Period, end of story. 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
2: 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Pro Football Hall of Fame has made sweeping changes to its selection process that include a significant reduction in the number of selectors and the elimination of a separate seniors category. Mike Sando on Monday on the show at 2 o'clock, so we will get more on that then. God, the NCAA. Daquan Wright, Xavier Harris, cleared to return to college football after playing in the NFL. That's according to a judge's order issued Thursday. The other ramifications could be that also could be overturned. They may forfeit wins they have with those guys in the lineup. More to come. Michael Lombardi, top aide to Bill Belichick, resigned. He's a greasy individual. Kind of creepy, I think, as well. Let's go. Here we go. Friday.
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2: All right, here we go. I just looked up at this something here at the Snoqualmie Casino Hotel. We're at Hawks Peak Sports Bar and Grill, 60-plus televisions. One of the TVs has the MLB Network on there. Arizona-Houston are playing tonight. You know that, right?
0: No, Anders? I did not know that.
2: Yeah, that's who Houston's playing for, okay. Arizona.
0: Arizona's a good team.
2: Both the starting pitchers for Arizona and Houston both have ERAs north of 5. I happen to be next to the sports book. I believe an overbet is coming my way.
0: You're already dipping into it.
2: I believe an over is on the play tonight here with Houston and the Arizona D-backs. Let's go. Welcome in on a Friday. I didn't hear any crazy open, so I guess it's not officially one of our football Fridays.
0: Not yet.
2: But it is a football Friday. College football week one is tomorrow. It started yesterday. Blocked field goal, a thrilling game down with Georgia Tech and Colorado. If you saw that, thrilling ending, a blocked field goal by Colorado against Georgia Tech. Colorado took a late lead, found the end zone, and found their way in and had a lead. And then all of a sudden, just like that, Georgia Tech marched down the field in 30 seconds and missed a field goal from 45 yards out on a block at the end. There is nothing like college football. As broken as it is, as broken off the field as it is, the final 3 minutes of that game, you never see in the NFL. You just don't.
0: Yeah.
2: Like, you just don't. A 7-7 game that ended up being, you just don't see those games. And so anyway, that was last night. Tomorrow we got a full slate. We got games tonight. Fresno State, USC, one of the headliners, among others. Saturday, of course, a full slate. Clemson LSU is the marquee matchup in many people's eyes, and then 3 games on Sunday. 2 games are late, but the early game is the Apple Cup. Pregame show starts at 4 a.m. here on 93.3 KJRFM with a new sideline reporter Softy and the Honks. So enjoy all the coverage here if you're a Husky fan. And away you go with the Huskies and the Cougs and the Apple Cup in September. We'll get into that a little bit with Danny O'Neill coming up today. At 1:20,
0: should be fun.
2: Afternoon.
0: A Husky and a Coug in one segment.
2: And Danny's a good dude too. He's not a typical Husky. He's actually not a condescending jerk like most of them are. So
0: wow.
2: So we'll have him on coming up today at 1:20, and then Rob Rang at 2:00. We'll preview the college football weekend as it relates, especially to the draft, and he'll talk Apple Cup with us too. Rob will. We'll get into that with him. Brought to you by Ferrelli's Pizza, ferrellispizza.com, down the South Sound. Greg Cosell is going to join us here in about 12 minutes' time, his first visit of the year. What can he tell us, Anders?
0: He can only tell us what the tape shows us, Ian.
2: Okay. Well, I just want to confirm if that's still the policy or not. I'm sure we'll hear that line one
1: day. The tape's talking to me.
2: God, he is a beauty.
0: He's a beauty.
2: He is. I just want to point this out. Let's pat KJR on the back for a second. Greg is... He does 2 or 3 national shows every week. He does, I think, about 3 or 4 local shows a week, and that's it. Very
0: sought
2: after.
0: He goes parading around all the markets in the NFL, doing as many hits as possible.
2: And we've been doing it. We've had him on the show for, I want to say, 15, 16 years.
0: You're one of the lucky few.
2: And I'm thrilled. And I got lucky. I first talked to him when we were in Portland, and I was filling in when Colin Coward was our morning guy. And when Colin was off, I flipped from the afternoons to the morning show, and I had a few segments with Greg and said, this guy's unbelievable. Like, he is unbelievable.
0: He's really good.
2: And we got to get him on. We got to get him on in Seattle, and made the effort, and he's been here with us ever since, and love having him on. So he'll join us coming up at 12:20. We'll just talk Seahawks mostly. We haven't done enough of that. It's kind of a weird week with them having 3 days off, and now they're back at it. And I guess today would be technically, a Tuesday or I don't even know what day it is for them. You know, Monday's a Tuesday, Tuesday's a Wednesday, as our good friend used to say, Jim Harbaugh.
0: Jim Harbaugh, yeah.
2: Monday's a Tuesday, Tuesday's a Wednesday, Wednesday's a Thursday. But with the Wednesday football game, the schedule's a little bit off. But we'll talk about that. We'll talk about the Patriots. We'll probably replay a chunk of that coming up on Wednesday, the day of the game as well. So all that up. I'll wait till 1:00, but we have kind of an interesting soundbite from Bryce Miller last night with Softy and Fain. Disturbing, I'd say, in some ways.
0: Yeah, I got it. Like, if you want to go,
2: we'll play it. We'll because I want to jump in. We're going to run out of time here in this segment. I think
0: right.
2: We'll spend some more time on that coming up today at 1:20 or 1:00, I should say. Just a real quick thought on them. Anders and I were doing the math here before the show started, so. And I just, every time you think they're in it, And then they lose a game to the A's. Now, they could go back and win the next three against the A's, and you feel a lot better about yourself, right?
0: Yep.
2: What gives you any indication they're going to win three straight against the A's?
0: That would be nothing.
2: Okay. So let's do some math. Now, this isn't radio math because we did it before the show, so it's not on the fly. You guys won't have to suffer through that. But, Anders, I've kind of thought all along to win the division, you probably need to be 82-80.
0: Yeah,
2: I agree. That might be the bare minimum. But let's take a step down. Let's say it's 81-81, right? 81-81.
0: Sure.
2: The Mariners would have to go 15-6 the rest of the way. 15-6 the rest of the way to get to 81-81. That would put you – now, I'm going to take Texas out of the equation. For them that to be good, you would have to hope Houston would go 9-12 the rest of the way.
0: Or worse.
2: And you've got the tiebreaker on them. So the Mariners go 15-6. The Astros go 9-12. You're 81-81, and you're in the playoffs.
0: That's if Texas doesn't go on a run either.
2: And here's the – because we were doing this math, and that was the problem. Texas is – so you're five behind – you're six behind Houston, but you're five behind Houston because you have the tiebreaker.
0: Yeah.
2: Right?
0: Yep.
2: We can look at it that way. You're four behind Texas, but you're actually five behind Texas because they have the tiebreaker.
0: Correct. So really, you're five behind both teams.
2: And you're 4.5 out of the wild card spot, but you're – the wild card's going to go to a team above 500.
0: It's just there's a bunch of teams there, so.
2: There's a bunch of teams, and someone's going to end up above 500.
0: Yeah.
2: Right?
0: Yeah.
2: So then you're talking not just going – at that point, you're not just going, what did I say earlier, 15-7?
0: 15-6.
2: 15-6. Then you're probably having to go 16-5, 17-4, probably for the wild card.
0: Yeah, it's just – again,
2: are you going to lose only four or five more games the rest of the month?
0: No, they might lose four more games this week.
2: It's a maddening season, man. It's a maddening season. They could still find their way in, maybe. That could happen, I guess. Miracles could happen. But then you have a game like last night, and I don't know what's missing, honestly. Montes looks great at times, but we also saw the other side of Montes last night. The swing and miss is there. Boy, the foul ball he hit was terrifying.
0: It's true.
2: I think it broke a seat down the first baseline. I think it shattered a seat. That's a hard thing to see.
0: And the fact that he had in his one hit of the night, the RBI in the first inning, on a broken bat that almost got caught by the left fielder.
2: Yeah.
0: That tells you how much power this guy has.
2: It's insane. So we got all that going on. All right. Let's do this. We'll get back to them at 1 o'clock. Let's talk a little football. How about if we check in with Greg Cosell? We're a few days away from the Seahawks and the Patriots, but it's time to talk with Greg Cosell. That's coming up next.
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3: All right, here you go, NFL music, and here on this Friday, we're at the Snoqualmie Casino and Hotel. Ladies and gentlemen, he is back for another year. Greg Cosell, NFL Films, ESPN Matchup Show, the guru of all film study. I don't think we have spoken since right after the draft. We let him go for the summer. He said, listen, I can only handle you so much. I don't see Jessamine. I don't see Jessamine there anymore. She's doing the show before yours, and
6: I know, it's...
3: Anders, don't be offended, buddy.
0: I'm not. Everyone says that about, you know, Jess compared to me, so it's not abnormal.
3: Hi, Greg. How are you?
6: Doing great. I can't believe it's here. You know, it's funny. I pretty much watch tape of some sort almost every day this summer. I probably watched about 120 college players, of which I'm sure 95% of them will be in the draft. And then, of course, some of them might be back in college, you know, the way the new ruling is, you know, that's the way it is. Now you can, you know, I guess you can be 35 and go back to college. But anyway,
3: play for Lane Kiffin.
6: The last month or so, I've just been, you know, grinding, rewatching a whole bunch of NFL stuff to get back in the groove, and, you know, just especially teams that have the same coaching staff, you know, because that's when it's a new coaching staff, you never know what kind of changes will be made, and unless it comes from the same kind of school, like, you know, for instance, with the Seahawks, with Brian Fleury, you know, it's essentially the same school of offensive philosophy that Kubiak came from, which is the Kyle Shanahan school.
3: Well, we're going to get to that. We'll get to that in a minute. You mentioned the college guys. Let me just start with kind of a refresher for us here in Seattle, because it's been a while. And when we last spoke, you were telling us that we talked about Jadarian Price, and who the Seahawks drafted in the first round, the second Notre Dame draft pick of a running back in the first round behind Love, obviously going to Arizona. We didn't see Jadarian Price he didn't play in the preseason. He was banged up a little bit, but he's healthy as far as we know, and he will be the starter and the lead running back for Seattle when they take the field on Wednesday against the New England Patriots. Greg, what do you recall? What can you tell Seahawk fans about what you saw on tape during his tenure at Notre Dame at Jadarian Price?
6: Well, he had 113 rushes last year at Notre Dame, Ian, and I watched them all when I did him prior to the draft. And obviously, so people understand, I don't know who's going to draft players when I watch them. So, you know, they obviously drafted him. I thought what immediately stood out with Price was his decisiveness as a downhill runner. I thought he had sudden short area burst. I thought he had explosiveness. I wouldn't call him loose-hipped, and I'd say he's a little stiff, but he did have quick feet. He could make sharp, controlled cuts at the first level of the defense. I didn't necessarily see him as a true home run threat, but I don't think that's a critical trait for a running back in the NFL. But I think there were times that he did run away from second and third level defenders, even though I wouldn't, you know, he's not Jahmyr Gibbs or that kind of back. But I think he certainly has enough juice. I really liked the way he ran. I thought he was competitive. I thought he was physical. I thought he was tough. I guess I saw him as a guy, and here was my final line in my transition. I said, my sense is Price will be seen as a higher level volume complement as opposed to a foundation back that is the starting point of an offense. But it is certainly possible that he could be seen as a feature back depending on a team's offensive philosophy. So obviously the Seahawks see him as a feature back.
3: Yeah, no doubt. And, you know, Charbonnet is going to miss a few games, and, you know, looks like Helani and is going to be the number two guy for now. Let's get to the offense itself, because you mentioned Brian Fleury, and, you know, we go from Clint Kubiak here in Seattle, who then now is the head coach of the Raiders, and they bring in Brian Fleury, first time play caller, former coach, assistant coach with Kyle Shanahan in San Francisco. And while we don't know any, you know, really what Fleury's about as a play caller overall, you can kind of fill us in a little bit on the philosophy and maybe kind of what to expect from this offense. Is it much the same as we've seen?
6: Well, let's put it this way. I think what you'll see conceptually and from a methodology standpoint, I think you'll see the same thing. The thing that I always think about when you have a new coordinator is not necessarily how it's taught, because it'll be taught in a very similar fashion as to what Kubiak did. The question always then comes, and there's no way to know this until you play the games. And it's even hard then because, you know, you and I are not sitting in the meetings during the week. But then it comes down more to the specific calls in a game, you know, how you go about putting together the game plan. The concepts will be very similar. The whole structure will be very similar. But what, you know, what's the game plan going to be against specific opponents? And what are the calls going to be, you know, in a given game versus a specific opponent? And those are the things you don't know for sure. And it's very hard to know the answer to that. And sometimes, you know, obviously, if all of a sudden week one, and obviously it's a big matchup, it's a Super Bowl rematch, you know, let's say it doesn't work out great, I'm sure a lot of people are immediately going to rip Brian Flurry. And that, you know, that's just, coaches know that, that's the nature of the business. But, you know, and that's why watching the tape for me is so important, because sometimes plays don't work, not because it's a bad call, but because maybe the, you know, the right guard just missed a block and they had a big play that was there, but the right guard missed a block, or, well, you know, you never know the reasons until you really see the tape.

0: more vertical juice than people probably thought when he came out of Ohio State. But you know, I watched a ton of Sam Darnold over the last couple of weeks, probably 250 dropbacks from a year ago. And to me, the Seahawks pass game was an outstanding mix of scheme and talent. Darnold's a really high-level thrower, and I thought the route concepts and combinations really did an excellent job of presenting clean, defined reads and throws, even when Darnold needed to work through progressions. And I thought he did a really good job with that. But obviously, you know, we talked about this during the season that 2 years ago, Smith and Jigba played predominantly in the slot. Last year, he played close to 80% as an outside receiver. So he really can do anything that you ask him to do. So, you know, there's no issue with Smith and Jigba. I just think that, and again, this gets back to, you know, Brian Flurry to some extent, but I just thought, you know, what they did in the games with their concepts was so good. Now, the concepts won't change because, you know, as I said, it's the same sort of school and philosophy of offense from Kubiak to Flurry. But I thought the Seahawks pass game was really well schemed, well designed. Darnold is a fun watch. Now, again, you know, I have a certain view of the quarterback position that comes from a lot of years of experience and a lot of you know, being taught by people smarter than I. But to me, that's what a quarterback looks like. I mean, he's big. He's 6'4". He's 225. He throws the ball really well. One thing that constantly stood out to me watching Darnold, I thought he did an excellent job marrying his eyes and his feet when he worked through progressions. You know, so many quarterbacks, when they work through progressions, they end up throwing a little off balance. They don't step to their throws. I thought he did a really good job with that.
1: I love that. Greg Cosell joining us weekly visit. Love having Greg on every week. Seahawk offense largely intact from a year ago. They'll have Rashid Shaheed, who's a lot more a part of the offense. He never really kind of got acclimated to that part of it. We believe Torrey Horton will be okay at some point. We think he might even be ready for Wednesday. Who knows what's going to happen there? It's a familiar matchup.
0: When did you think you'd ever say that he'd be ready for Wednesday? Did you ever think you'd be saying that about an NFL game?
1: Greg, I mentioned this last week or maybe earlier this week. Of all my years covering this team, and lucky enough to go all across the country covering this team, I thought I'd seen it all when I covered a game on Tuesday Night Football in LA in SoFi in, I think it was 2021. Tuesday Night Football.
0: Right.
1: I thought that was odd. Now we have Wednesday Night Football. So no, I never thought we'd have that. I never thought we'd have that.
0: Can I mention one player on the Seahawks offense that I think
1: Absolutely.
0: is such a glue player
1: Let
0: and
1: me
0: is
1: ask
0: not a volume player?
1: let me guess. Is it AJ Barner?
0: Yes, it is. I the more I watch their offense, and like I said, the great thing about the offseason is I can sit and watch, you know, 250 dropbacks by Darnold over the course of a couple of days. I can't do that during this season when I have to get through as
1: Right.
0: many games as possible. And AJ Barner to me is one of those glue guys. Like, you know, he's not going to catch 80 balls. He's, you know, probably not a lot of people around the league know who he is. They might know him because the Seahawks won the Super Bowl, so they, you know, they've seen him on TV. But, you know, I just think he's a really important piece. He lined up as an attached tight end on about 80% of his snaps. He's really important in the run game. He's kind of an interesting player in the pass game. Like I said, he's not going to get 100 targets, but it's not as if he's a non-factor in the pass game.
1: How about that? We must have been doing this for a long time if I was able to guess that out of 11 guys, huh? Are you impressed?
0: Yeah, I just think he's a really solid. You know, look, every team, it's kind of a shame what happened to Jake Bobo because I remember seeing when Bobo and Hard Knocks, when Mike, I think it was Mike, was it Mike McDonald or was it someone else?
1: I might have been his
0: When he was
1: receiver
0: talking to him.
1: coach. Yeah.
0: Yeah, it was the receivers coach. You're right. And, you know, and then he was talking to him just about that you're a glue guy and you're so important to the team. And then unfortunately tears up his knee and he's done for the season. But there's every team needs guys like that. You know, we
1: Yeah.
0: all talk about the Darnolds, the Smith and Jigbas, you know, the stars on defense, and they've got a lot of them. But every team needs those kinds of players. They're really important players. And everybody in the locker room, the coaching staff in the building knows who those players are.
1: That's why they paid him, and he was going to be on this team. And our best go out. He's one of our favorites in the media. He's one of the best guys to talk to, and it's a sad thing for him.

0: just real quick on New England. Just normally for folks just tuning in, normally on a Friday we would be previewing a game on a Sunday and going through the opponent and really kind of doing that. We're not doing that today. It's more of a kind of a preview of the Hawks, but same matchup as the Super Bowl. Are we going to see, do you think, a similar team that we saw on defense from the Patriots in the Super Bowl?
1: Knowing Mike Vrabel, and I have been around him at Titans training camp when he coached there, you know that he seethed all offseason, because the thing that going beyond the X's and O's, what stood out to me, particularly watching the tape, I mean, I was in the stadium, obviously, but then coming back and watching the tape, what stood out to me is that the Patriots on both sides of the ball were physically beaten. I mean, the Seahawks beat them up physically, and I'm not sure people expected that. You know, it's one thing to, you know, Smith and Jigba making plays, or, and obviously he didn't make a ton of plays in that game, but the game didn't require it. You know, it's one thing if those kinds of things happen where great athletes make great plays, but they were physically handled on both sides of the ball. And that's normally not what happens to a Mike Vrabel team. So you know that that's something that I guarantee from the day the schedule came out that has been talked about in that Patriots building. And again, my guess is the game won't play out exactly that way. You know, I'm not a predictor of games, as you know, Ian. I'm not going to sit here and say, well, who's going to win and all that. I don't do that because there's so many variables. But I guess I'd probably be surprised if it was a physical mauling the way the Super Bowl was.
0: I would agree. This is Greg Cosell joining us. Other side of the football, by and large, Seattle pretty intact from last season on the defense. They lose Reek Woolen. They're a little thin at that cornerback position. They got Julian Neal, a rookie, and Avery Smith, the kid they picked up from the Chargers. But they lose Kobe Bryant. But they honestly probably I know you like Ty Okada and Julian Love back there. We think Nicky Minaur.
1: I was sad to see what happened to Bud Clark though, because I like his tape a lot, and I'm sure he would have gotten snaps.
0: That defense, they do add Dante Fowler on the front. So I'm not sure what juice he has left in the tank, but we'll see. But what is it about the Mike McDonald defense? You watched 32 defenses around the league, and you're watching tape on all 32. What separates the Mike McDonald defense from the other 31?
1: You know, it's a fascinating point, because they're a defense that's not necessarily like a heavy blitz defense. You know, that's not the way they play. And I did look at them this offseason as well, because I was just really curious. Here's what stood out to me. I thought on third down, and I think they were the number one third down defense in the league. Is that correct?
0: Sounds right. Yeah.
1: I thought on third down, and that's such a critical down in this league, as you know. I mean, they had a lot of things that stood out as I kept watching play after play. So there's certain tactics. They lined up what we call loaded fronts pretty much consistently on third down, meaning they had three defensive linemen to one side of the offensive center. And then they stunt. They were a high percentage stunt defense with their defensive line. And what they did is they changed their coverage look from pre-snap to post-snap. They were really, really good at dropping D linemen out into underneath coverage, which was foundational to many of their coverage, to their pressure concepts. And that can cause problems for quarterbacks. And don't forget, in a game of milliseconds, that's a big deal. Because if the quarterback just for a second feels like he's uncertain, that's a big deal. They were very multiple on third and long with their pass rush tactics and their changing coverage looks on the second level and on the back end. And then, of course, when Witherspoon came back from injury, I think it was week 9, they played dime on more than 25% of their snaps, and that became kind of foundational to the way they played. It was the third highest percentage in the league. But I got to tell you, another player, we talked about A.J. Bonner. There's a player on defense, and I actually had this conversation with a very good friend of mine who's a scout on a team in the league, and he was tasked this offseason with evaluating every starting corner in the league. You know, that's what teams do. They ask their scouts to do those kinds of things in the offseason, and he validated what I thought. And I didn't tell him what I thought. I asked him, hey, who are the guys, you know, in your study that were not the obvious guys that really stood out to you? And one of the first names he said was Josh Job. And you know, beginning 2 years ago, Ian, I started talking about Josh Job and how good he was. And predominantly he was playing in the nickel then as an outside corner. And then he clearly beat out Woolen, which is why Woolen's not there anymore. Probably among other reasons as well. But Josh Jobe is a really solid NFL corner, and I'm not sure a lot of people think about him that way, but he is an important player in the context of this defense because one of the things they do a lot of is they play a lot out of a two-shell, two-high safety structure, and they take that boundary safety, because Jobe's the boundary corner, they take that boundary safety and they basically what we call poach him or bring him inside. So they let Jobe play what is essentially zero man coverage with no safety help. And there's no way Mike McDonald would let him do that if he didn't think he could handle that responsibility.
0: I wonder if that changes on Wednesday, because last I checked, the Patriots have a new wide receiver that we didn't see in the Super Bowl, who's pretty good, right?
1: AJ Brown, who's a boundary X, and yeah. That'll be interesting to see what happens in that game, because he'll be their boundary X.
0: Will Campbell was kind of had his issues against Seattle in that game, and the Seahawks.
1: Sure did.
0: I mentioned Fowler. They re-signed Derek Hall. They made the decision Hall over Mafe, kind of like Jobe over Woolen, probably. They also re-signed a guy by the name of Leonard Williams. You've heard of him, pretty good player. So that defensive front, really, you mentioned it, both sides of the line, that Super Bowl, the defensive front for Seattle dominant. Riley Mills, ladies and gentlemen, made his appearance in the Super Bowl as well from Notre Dame.
1: You know what? In studying a lot of these teams that play too high shell as a foundation, and Seattle's one of them. They're not in the Vic Fangio school, which most people talk about with the too high safety structures, but Seattle played predominantly out of a too high shell. The argument could be made that D-tackle has become one of the most, if not the most important position for these defenses, and I'll tell you why. Because now a safety is not in the box. So you have one less gap player in the run game. So now the D tackles are absolutely critical. I mean, look at a team like the Eagles, the money they just spent on Jordan Davis and Jalen Carter. Look at, you mentioned Riley Mills, who's now the fourth guy. You know, they have a group of D tackles starting with Williams and Murphy, who are phenomenal. Murphy had a great year, and Williams is Williams. And, you know, obviously Jaron Reed has been a really solid NFL player for a lot of years. And then Riley Mills, a player I really like coming out of Notre Dame, and then unfortunately tore his ACL late in his last season. But they could have a four-man rotation at D-tackle. But it all starts there, because now with one less player in the box, those D-tackles are so, so critical in stopping the run, which obviously Seattle does well.
0: Well, Greg, it's a good start for us, because every Friday we will be checking in with you. Next Friday, the game will have been played. So what we'll do is we'll recap what you saw a little bit and look ahead to, but we'll kind of recap. And I think what I'm actually looking forward to, Greg, next Friday, is when we do discuss what you saw on Wednesday, is kind of getting a feel. Maybe I'm assuming in a regular season game, you'll have a little better feel for the Brian Flurry offense after one game too, right?
1: But no question.
0: Yeah.
1: You know, look, we all understand, Ian, that preseason to coaches and players is so, so important. So, so important.
0: Yes.
1: And believe me, I've been to camps, you know, throughout my career, and the importance for these players is just astronomical. So I am not downplaying it at all. Just for me, as far as tactics and schematics and those kinds of things, you know, that it doesn't help me as much. But for the players and the coaches and their evaluation, I mean, it is absolutely critical, clearly. And, you know, it's these guys' lives. So right. I'm not downplaying it at all.
0: When's the first matchup show?
1: Well, I'm going to tell you, I'm very excited about it, because now that ESPN and the NFL Network have merged, I guess would be the right term, we're going to be on six times on a lot of weeks, starting week one, because we're going to have three airings on ESPN and three airings on the NFL Network. So, you know, I know people these days don't necessarily watch a lot of shows when they're on, but there's so many more opportunities now. Now you can obviously, DVR it or whatever people do these days. But, you know, the fact that we're going to be on six times most weeks, I'm really pleased.
0: Well, listen, if people want to see Greg Cosell's smiling pretty face with makeup and a tie on, then make sure you tune in and you'll get some good football knowledge mixed in as well, right?
1: Well, I appreciate that, even though I do have a face for radio, Ian, but thank you.
0: Jessamine says hi, by the way. Jessamine says hi.
1: Oh, well, good. Good. I say hi back, of course, always.
0: You got a text. Say, make sure you tell Cosell I said hello. So, she just bailed on us, right, Anders? Anders, she just bailed on us.
2: Yeah, she did. She wanted to go to a more professional radio show.
0: Apparently, that's what happened.
2: Yeah.
0: Listen, Greg, I'm thrilled to have you back. You do a handful of these across the country, and us here in Seattle, Seahawk fans are better off every week hearing from you, and thrilled to have you back again this year, my friend. Thank you.
1: Oh, no, I'm great to be back. Really looking forward to it. And, you know, let's hope people remember, and I know it's a new season. You never know what's going to happen, but the Seahawks are Super Bowl champions until they play a game.
0: We got to remind the rest of the national media of that, because I think the Rams have already collected their Lombardi
2: Please.
0: Trophy. So let Anderson wax on about that. Greg, thank you. We'll talk to you next week after game one.
1: Thanks, guys. Appreciate it.
0: Greg Cosell joining us here. We'll take a break. We're at the Snoqualmie Casino and Hotel specifically. 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
8: All right, Phil, I got to tell you, I watch a lot of television. 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
20: Oh, that's my favorite. When they do that, that's good stuff.
0: May have actually had breakfast here earlier today, Anders.
20: Wow.
0: Went with the touchdown. That would be eggs over easy.
20: Oh, yeah.
0: Sausage patties.
20: I'm a huge breakfast food guy. I'm not going to lie.
0: Thick bacon.
20: Yes.
0: Hash browns. I substitute an extra thing of hash browns instead of having toast.
20: I like that.
0: Very healthy breakfast for me.
20: Well done. Well done.
0: Need a nap, but yeah, good stuff here. These guys do a great job as well. Good stuff from Greg Cosell. The the NFL season starting, as we were joking on Wednesday, is still odd, but it does. And I think it just ended a really important game for Seattle. Like, yeah, a really important game for Seattle.
20: I tell you, when Greg was talking about, you know, Mike Vrabel's kind of thought process with that, I think a lot of people, you know, rightly so, thinking about the Rams. But this first game kind of scares me a little bit. I could totally see the Patriots wanting absolute revenge after what happened in February. And they have a better team this year, no doubt. So I'm curious as to how they'll respond and if the Seahawks will be ready. They've had a lot, not distractions, but, you know, the Super Bowl champs. You're going in with a target on your back. So
0: that's a good point. That's a good point. And you know, you look ahead, they go New England, and then they got back-to-back road games, Arizona and Washington.
20: Yeah.
0: I can guarantee you Washington's not going to be as bad as they were last year.
20: Correct. I totally agree with that.
0: That's just not going to be the case.
20: Right.
0: 10 a.m. game on the 20th. But Arizona, that should be one of your easiest games of the year.
20: For sure.
0: I'm going to emphasize the word should.
20: Should.
0: It should be.
20: We all know that place can be weird.
0: Very weird. So you got to get off to a start 1-0. We talk about it every year on this show over and over and over again. People get tired of it, I'm sure. The right-hand column in the NFL is all that matters.
20: Yes, it is.
0: And you cannot get past 6 or 7. Probably 6. And if you want to win the division, you can't get past 3 or 4.
20: Yeah.
0: That's just the way it is. And with the division win comes home field advantage. Without it, you're on the road for the entire playoffs. We just talked about the Mariners in the first segment today. And what it's going to take to get to the playoffs. And what do we come up with? 16-5, right?
20: Yep.
0: Maybe 7, you know, 16-5, 15-6 gets you to 500.
20: Yep.
0: Think about that. Only 6 more losses on that right-hand column. When we come back, interesting comments yesterday on the Softie Mahler, Richard L. Fain show. It's afternoons 3 to 7 here on KGR if you haven't heard it. But interesting comments from Mariner pitcher Bryce Miller. Team's kind of living in the past. A little disturbing. We'll hear those next.
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5: Next. Hey, Alfie, what can I get for you?
6: Hey, Nora, just a nice latte, please. 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
5: 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You?
6: Me? 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
0: 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Choose chill. M's first game of the series yesterday. The Athletics 7-4. Season high 18 strikeouts. More in a moment on that. Logan Gilbert does go tonight for Seattle. Apple Cup Sunday, 1 o'clock here on KJR. NFL Pro Football Hall of Fame made sweeping changes to its selection process, including a significant reduction in the number of selectors and the elimination of a separate seniors category.
20: Is that good for the Mike Holmgren hopes?
0: We think. We'll get more clarity on it Monday when Sando jumps on with us. And then Daquan Wright, Xavier Harris, cleared to return to college football after a court order on Thursday, late Thursday in Alabama. They play for LSU. Will they play this weekend?
20: It's quite a risk if you're LSU.
0: Might be a risky move. LSU Lane Kiffin. I don't think he cares. And finally, Jacob Melanson, Kraken winger, has signed a 3-year contract extension to remain with the team. Actually, he was already under contract, but just an extension to his final year, I believe, of his deal. Here we go. All right, we're back. Snoqualmie Casino Hotel. Ian Furness, Anderson Hurst back in the studio. Great to be at Hawks Peak. 60-plus TVs. It's a place to be watching your college football this weekend, NFL and college next week, and on through the college from NFL seasons. Great spot here. The hotel, awesome. if you're a diehard fan, you want to come up here, you know what? 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Well, Anders, before we get back to some conversation about football, Danny O'Neill is going to join us at 1:20. Rob Rang at 2 p.m. today. Let's wrap up the baseball real quick, shall we?
20: We shall.
0: We shall. Pre-game yesterday, Bryce Miller was on with Softy and Fain. And Anders is going to play the sound, but I'm just going to let him play it, and then we'll react to it on the other side. Go ahead.
2: Coming into this season in spring training, and just about every single meeting that we've had as a team, up until about a month ago, it was every single time, you know, it comes up of, oh, you know, last year we did this. Last year we were in the ALCS. Last year we almost went to the World Series. And I think there comes a point where we recognize that, you know, we had a good season last year and we have expectations that we want to meet. But there also comes a point where you got to let go of that. This is a new season. What we did last year has nothing to do with what we do this year. And we just got to go out there and play. You know, it wouldn't have mattered if we were in the World Series last year or not. That's not going to change the results that we have this year. And I think that's, you know, something that we kind of, as a team, talked about in our last meeting was like, all right, whatever our expectations were, whatever happened last year, it's done. We can't relive it. You know, it's we're living now. We're living in a new season with new difficulties and new opportunities. And, you know, it's time to move on and go out and win today and win this series, win this month and get into the postseason and make a new story.
0: What do you read into that?
20: I think that's very wise, first of all, from Bryce Miller. And I think that kind of plays itself out on the field. You can tell these guys, I've said this multiple times this year, this isn't what Bryce is saying, but I'll take it a step further and say these guys kind of just thought that they could show up day after day and their talent would kind of show through and they would end up winning the AL West. They were listening to all the narratives that everyone was talking about, that the AL West wasn't good this year and that the Mariners were by far the most talented team in the division. And they're kind of playing like that. And the fact that we're now, oh, now it's go time. We got to figure out what we're doing and go on a run here is like that tells you that there wasn't any sort of urgency for this year in 2026 for the majority of this team. That's how I kind of view like they've been playing for the entirety of the year as well.
0: So one thing I agree, and this whole living in the, it's also the kind of the theme of the organization is to live in the past.
20: Yeah.
0: Like it's very on brand.
20: Yeah.
0: It's really is. It's about as on brand Mariners as you can get. 95, 01. We're living in the past. That no organization that has done less lives in the past and celebrates the past more than these guys.
20: Yeah.
0: It's reality of it.
20: It ticks me off.
0: Yeah, and listen, right, wrong, that's until you win a World Series, that's what you have. But they do live in the past, and this current team being haunted by that. I would actually make an argument right now that living in the past, including last year, at this particular time may not be a bad thing because a year ago, in terms of the same number of games, they were 3.5 games out of first place a year ago right now.
20: That's right.
0: And we all know how it finished. They ended up winning the division. Now, they were also sitting in a wild card spot, comfortably in a wild card spot at that point. So it's a little bit different. You had two ways to get in. It felt like, okay, maybe if you don't win the division, you're going to get in via the wild card. That's not probably going to be the case this season, but you're only a couple games behind last year's pace,
20: right?
0: In terms of where you were. So maybe living in the past has been haunting them all year, but maybe now the message is, hey, we were 3.5 out last year at this time with 21 to go.
20: Right.
0: Right.
20: Right.
0: So maybe that's okay. But it was when, you know, I missed it live. I got in the car right after an appointment, and Softy, I hear Softy talking about it, going, what the hell? We got to talk to them about this and da-da-da. And, you know, and I think it was right, they had Jerry Brewer on afterwards, and they talked about it. And, yeah, it's very much living in the past, like very much living in the past.
20: Right.
0: And that's a hard thing to do. That's a hard thing to be haunted by. And, you know, I think part of that is just the expectations were so high this season, and rightfully so. They should have been high, higher than they've ever been for this organization. So it doesn't erase anything. This has just been probably the most frustrating year from a fan standpoint, from what we hear from fans and even friends that we talk to, right? Would you agree? This is about the most yes. frustrating season 100%. Of Mariner baseball that any of us can remember.
20: And probably in my lifetime, to be honest.
0: And yet they still have the opportunity to flip the script, change the narrative, turn it all around. Softy term coming. Wait for it. 3-2-1.
20: There's it's a wait all for it, by the way.
0: I know. It's all in front of us. It's all in front of them. How often do you hear him say that?
20: Yeah, that's a lot.
0: Everything's in front of you right now. I mean, it's true, though. It's true.
20: Yeah.
0: But then you have a game like last night. Like, really? That was what we had last night?
20: Yeah. After that a game? Big series in Boston where it feels like the offense wakes up and, yeah.
0: And the offense, I guess in a sense, yesterday?
20: Not good enough. Absolutely not. No, you look at the four runs and you're like, they were okay. But bad as the A's pitching is?
0: Yeah, here's the thing with last night. This is what I would argue with last night is the following. You got like the – and I think it was Ryan Healy mentioned it on the broadcast, and he was so true. It was so right. When you have that long coast-to-coast trip, and they had a – you know, not to give them an excuse, but they had that weird schedule where – instead of playing a true day game, they put 4 o'clock Boston time.
20: Right.
0: You know, like, what?
20: Yeah.
0: That's nice. That's nice. Thanks, schedule makers. Now, this is the last thing that you can complain about the schedule, considering what they have left on their schedule.
20: No,
0: like,
20: no.
0: Nobody's got a softer schedule. But the weird thing was they came out and they scored 3 in the first. Like they got on top early.
20: Yeah.
0: A's got the 1. They come back and take a 3-1 lead. And you're like, okay, well, there's no – we're good. Here we go. And then they didn't score again until the 6th. And by then it was – too little, too late, because
20: right.
0: they gave up the – I mean, it was a 2-run game. They made it within 1, and then obviously what happened with the 8th and 9th with the A's knocking them out. And then you talk about some of the at-bats. Josh Naylor, 0-for-5 last night. Cal Raleigh was 1-for-4 with 2 strikeouts. Naylor had 2 strikeouts. I mean, everybody had a strikeout. They had 18. I mean, Crawford's only got it to strike out. But you look through the lineup, and there were some guys you would expect more from. Julio, 1-for-4.
20: Right.
0: Left a number of runners on base. Your best players have to be your best players, and that wasn't the case last night against, frankly, not a very good baseball
20: team. It's been that way all year long, Ian. Besides Randy. Randy's the only one that you can say has done his job offensively this year, really. And you can say Dom as well, but you know, from your guys that you expected going into the year to be playing every single day and be a big part of this offense, Randy's the only one that can say that.
0: That's just pathetic, man.
20: Yeah, it's pathetic. Really. Absolutely pathetic.
0: But it's still something you can turn around. I'm going to say that until it's over.
20: Ian, stop it. I can't do it anymore, man.
0: It's. I know everyone wants to jump ship. I know, but guys, do the math. They're there.
20: Yeah.
0: They're there. And they're not competing against a juggernaut of a team. It's not like they're in the same division as a dynasty big red machine team or early 70s A's. No. They're playing this just absolutely mushy middle American League.
20: Meh.
0: Meh. What did they call it last year in the hockey? The pillow fight that was the Pacific Division?
20: God, so true.
0: Well, this is worse.
20: Just AL West, yeah.
0: Most of at least teams were above 500.
20: It's true.
0: Very that's true. Not the case. That's not the case here. So, anyway, good stuff. By the way, the interview with Bryce Miller was great yesterday.
20: He did a good job.
0: He's a good interview. He's great in all on that front. So you can go check that out, the podcast page for Softy and Fame, if you want to hear the whole thing. Okay, we'll take a break. We'll come back in a second. We've got to check in with Danny O'Neill. I should mention 49451. That is the Tacoma Dodge text line, 49451. Fire off your thoughts, your comments, your questions, concerns. Obviously, talkbacks are welcome as well. Boy, I'd like to hear me a softy heading into the Apple Cup weekend, wouldn't you?
20: Yeah.
0: Wouldn't you like to hear softy?
20: Would love that.
0: Or Seattle Pacific alum, furious, I'm a Husky, Feltz, can fire one toe.
20: Furious Feltz, FIFA Feltz.
0: Serious Feltz.
20: We need
0: Serious Feltz was Serious Feltz might have been the best one, right?
20: Yeah, I still like FIFA Feltz the best. That was my favorite.
0: FIFA Feltz makes me feel like there's something dirty going on there because it's FIFA and it's corrupt. Jackson's right in the forefront of it.
20: I just think it was his excitement for the World Cup coverage at the time was very palpable, I should say.
0: Yeah. I'd say borderline unhealthy, but that's just me.
20: Fair enough.
0: All right. Danny O'Neill, the dang apostrophe. He is standing by. We'll check with him coming up next.
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0: Danny O'Neill joins us. 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How are you, sir?
18: I'm good. How are you, Ian?
0: I'm good. I hear you're going to the U.S. Open at some point over the next few days out there in New York City, Flushing Meadows, Long Island, the former home of one Jessamyn McIntyre. What I know it's a big thing for my guy Anders. What's the? I'm not a tennis guy, but I know for a lot of people, even if you're not a tennis person, it's a bucket list thing. What's that all about?
18: It's very fun. When I'd never gone to a tennis tournament before, I guess there'd been one with, I'm not sure what level on the tour it was when I lived in California in high school. But the first time I went to the U.S. Open, it would have been 2021. Actually, the first year that I went to the U.S. Open, I was standing on the subway platform waiting to take the 7 train back to Manhattan when I saw that Montana had beaten the Huskies.
0: Oh, God. Oh, God. All right.
18: I was coming back. I just watched. It was the women's final. Emma Raducanu had played Layla Fernandez. And, yeah, that was very devastating. I love it. Watching tennis is really fun. It's a different sporting experience. The crowd's a little quieter, but people get a little rowdier in New York. And you've just got all these matches going on. So the first week really is my favorite part of the tournament.
0: I love it. Well, have fun with that. Danny O'Neill joining us. All right, before we get to Seahawks and Mariners maybe and everything else, it's Apple Cup week. We're supposed to hate each other. I hate you, Danny O'Neill. I just hate you.
18: I felt there was a little tinge because we've talked about this before.
0: Yeah.
18: I'm one of those Huskies that feels a lot of regret and sadness over the departure from the Pac-12, and kind of really feel that it was, we abandoned the Cougs. And I know the rationale and the explanation
0: for it.
18: You had to do it for Washington's sake. It's the right move. But there was still just like, it's felt wrong. But this year, for the first time, and it was when the controversy started stirring up about the band and where the Coug band was given tickets.
0: Yeah.
18: And I felt a little flash of the old condescending Husky in me, which was like, oh, you guys couldn't work the stairs to be able to walk down for the halftime show. It was a little glimmer of, oh yeah, that's how we're supposed to feel this time of year. I don't want to say I've accepted what's happened, because there's a big part of it that still makes me sad. I do feel better about the game this year than I have the past 2 years. I feel better about that part.
0: What do you mean by that? You feel better about the game?
18: I feel the Cougs are in a better place. Last year, when this game was played, you're coming off the North Texas game.
0: Yeah.
18: You've got a new coach that did not appear to know what he was doing when it came to picking a quarterback, and it looked like the bottom was falling out. And then, to the Cougs' credit, they rallied and were really competitive. In my mind, especially when you view what happened those first couple games, how competitive they were at Ole Miss, like, really showed some starch. I think it's lame that Jimmy Rogers left, and I think that's a reflection on him. But I think the buyout and the money that came from that and getting Kirby Moore, I feel like while we don't know more about the Wazoo program necessarily, because it is a first-year coach, it feels to me that Wazoo is in a much better place right now than they were 12 months
0: ago. I think they're in a better – and we wouldn't have known, because, you know, I mean, we had to have some context to look back on. I think you're right. I think, you know, one of the things with Rogers, and, you know, I've had my say about him on the air enough times, but wasn't invested, wasn't buying in, which is fine. And you know, there's stepping stone jobs all across the country, and that's just the reality. I mean, there's very few schools that don't have the ability to say, or that have the ability to say, we're not a stepping stone school. Case in point, Kalen DeBoer took your school to the national championship game and then left for a bigger program. There's almost always a bigger program, unless it's three or four programs in the country. I didn't have a problem with Jimmy. I had a problem with Jimmy Rogers, period. And you're right. He just wasn't, he was never invested. He was never invested in anything Washington State. He had good enough players still around, left over from Dickert, brought a few guys from South Dakota State. They were competitive, but I would say the thing, and I don't know, our guys may get their doors blown off on Sunday. I know this is a big point spread, but Danny, I think you're right. I think we're in a better spot moving ahead. Maybe it won't show. It may not show up at 1 o'clock on Sunday at Husky Stadium against a ranked Washington team. It may not show up there, but I think long term we're better off. If nothing else, you can see the retention that Kirby Moore had and guys not going down to Iowa State with Jimmy Rogers. I think that says all you need to see. And, you know, I like Dickert, but Dickert mailed in the second half of his last season. I think Rogers did the same thing, and that's hard, man. So hopefully we have a guy here for a couple years. And obviously Jed's third year with, you know, DeMond, whether he wants to be here or not, doesn't matter. It's an elite quarterback and good offensive line and really good defense. I mean, I think there's good stuff down the road for probably both programs.
18: Well, it'll be very interesting to see, because Washington this season should be positioned to, like, look, the idea of go compete for a playoff spot, like, that wasn't realistic the past couple of years.
0: No.
18: It is this year, and that'll be the expectation. And then you talk about stepping stone jobs. Nobody knows what will happen after that. If they're as successful as people like me hope, if they're able to win 10 games, if they do get into the playoffs, what does that mean long term? I have no idea. But it should be. I'm excited to watch it out. I will say, I don't think there's going to be a lot of patience with DeMond. If the score is 13-6 at halftime and things haven't looked great, I think you might hear some grumbles. I don't think there's going to be a ton of patience with DeMond this year from the home crowd.
0: What Danny O'Neill joining us. As a Husky alum, what are your feelings about Jed Fish?
18: I think that Jed has done a really good job of rebuilding relationships or building relationships with the local high school programs. I've really been impressed with that. I think he's an exceptional recruiter. I think he's done a really good job after walking into a really tough situation. I don't know how I think he has bigger expectations of what kind of support he should be getting than he might ever get at Washington.
0: Yeah.
18: I think that and look, that's a fair question of what does it take to compete in the Big Ten?

0: of what you're going to do for, you know, for the program in terms of finances. And, you know, the ones at Texas Tech or Oregon that have true whales, like one whale that supports the whole thing. That's one thing. It's inherent in the culture in your society, your community, in the area, the region you're in, that, you know, like the schools like ours, honestly, it's probably the one thing they have in common is you played in the Pac-10. I'll use that for example. I don't even want to think about the 12, but let's just think about the Pac-10. You played in the Pac-10 and you recruited kids from your own state. And then you got whatever's left over in California from USC, right? That's what you did. And you were always good enough to compete with pretty much everybody in the country, maybe not win national championships on a regular basis, but you were always in a top 25 and you were one of those programs. And all it cost the fan was season tickets and maybe a seat license or a parking pass, right? That's what it cost you as a fan. And you were good with that. And maybe you donated to the athletic fund, but that was probably in the form of a seat license. So you sat at the 40 as opposed to the 10 yard line. Well, as we all know, things have changed. And I don't think we've evolved on the West Coast. And let's be honest, Oregon gets a lot of credit for having all the money. No, they've got Phil Knight. You know, like that's the thing. We're just not used to spending money to support our football program as opposed to a place, even Texas Tech, right? It's Texas. I mean, the dude that's supporting Texas, Campbell, whatever his name is, he probably sat there and he probably built like three high school stadiums so his kids could play them, Steve Ballmer-like. Right? I mean, so that's just it's a different way of thinking, I guess, is my long-winded way of saying that I give a little bit of a pass to whether it be Husky fans or anybody else on the West Coast, because we're just not used to that. We weren't handing out, well, Tosh LaPoy was. But outside of Tosh and his $100 his $100 styrofoam cup, we weren't used to doing that. Or Billy Joe playing golf out at the old Tyee course and getting money for it. Like, by and large, we weren't handing out money to, you know, boosters weren't handing out money as the kids were walking through into the locker room.
1: As someone who has, since the time I've been in school, said I will willingly take 2 years of probation for a Rose Bowl, I tend to see cheating as somewhat endemic and a part of college football that I don't know if you're ever going to flush completely out. And there are cultural differences in different parts of the country about how that has happened and gone about. I do like the idea of Ballmer, though, because he might have some time on his hands. Maybe we could get him hooked in. I would have absolutely no complaints to have someone in like, look, man, you're not going to have an Adam Silver breathing down your neck. Pablo Torre isn't going to come out here and do any sort of podcast. I think what you say is right. And it's very interesting to see what has happened. Texas Tech and Indiana are two schools who have vaulted themselves toward the top. And in the case of Texas Tech, that has really been through the donations of Cody Campbell. Like, he has upped the amount of money that's available. We'll see if they have a quarterback this year. They certainly tried to fix their problem with quarterback, but that became an issue in and of itself. Indiana is a school that, when they hired Kurt Cignetti, I think people that knew football thought that was a really good hire, but it wasn't this sort of game-changing, they went and dropped $1 million, millions upon millions of dollars to get the best coaching prospect. Now, with the success they've experienced, you've seen an uptick in the donations, and now you have Mark Cuban tied in there. But you also have Kurt Cignetti didn't want to go to a different job. Like, he, right. Yes, he is extremely highly paid at his job and where he is, but he also didn't say, I'm going to go and get to the biggest, flashiest place I can, like Kalen DeBoer did. And there's part of me, like, maybe Jed will ultimately see Washington as, this is the place that I can win a national championship.
0: Yeah.
1: He also might be more along the lines of other coaches, and I'm not begrudging him, because if you sign up to go to a place with more resources, ask Kalen DeBoer about the additional scrutiny or the fairness of that scrutiny that you face. There's a part of college football that is now it resembles the NFL in some ways, and then in other ways, not at all, because the one thing that you don't have in the NFL is people don't go poaching coaches. That doesn't happen, and that absolutely happens in college football.
0: That's the thing, Danny O'Neill, brought to you by Northwest Handling Systems. 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I do bristle when I hear people say it's pro football and all this kind of stuff every more. There's a great, I think it was with the Ball Brothers, Max Crosby was on with them a couple weeks ago, and he was just killing kids going, I got these dudes coming into the locker room now. They went to four schools in 5 years. They thought they were pros as an 18-year-old freshman. That's not pro football. And he went on. And he's right. It's not pro football. And one of the reasons is what he was saying. You know, like, I can't trust a teammate that's going,

0: you know, always looking for something else, right? But in college, that's what it is. You're always looking for the next best thing. And the coach is getting poached. Like that, like a contract besides the buyout money for the school means nothing in college football. Washington enforced a contract with DeMond last year, and that's the first contract. Honest to God, I feel like, Danny, that's the first and only contract I've seen in college football that was ever enforced or mattered. And you don't have that in the NFL. You don't have guys, you know, Mike McDonald's, Jerry Jones isn't calling Mike McDonald in the middle of the season saying, hey, man, are you interested in coming here? And then Mike McDonald mailing in the second half of the season like I've seen happen twice with Dickert and Rodgers. That doesn't happen, right? But it does in college football. They're so different. I'm glad you brought that up because if Jed has a great year and people want to get him, they're going to have to wait. They're going to have to wait. Well, except for they don't, because of college football. Away you go. He might have the Florida job before he plays in a college football playoff game.
1: It is one of the ways, and there are many ways in which college football coaches can be breathtakingly hypocritical. But as that sport moves in the direction it is, I absolutely believe that you need to have contracts that are enforceable. And there's nothing stopping those from happening other than the power that college coaches and their agents, or the one super agent in Jimmy Sexton, wield in saying, like, no, it needs to have the flexibility to get to be able to get out of it. And I think that's a pretty unsustainable system. We'll see. Maybe it continues to function there. But college coaches wanting to have that flexibility while then trying to tamp down the ability of players to transfer. And then, oh, by the way, they're also going to be clamoring. This SEC fight over whether guys who've been drafted into the NFL or signed professional contracts should be able to play is one of the single most hilarious, ridiculous things. And the latest news, that the fact that the SEC is going to sue LSU over its attempts to do that is just, it epitomizes how insane the entire system is.
0: It is nuts, is it not? Danny O'Neill joining us for a couple more moments. You wrote a column this week. I always love how you tie things together. Expired milk and Jason Myers. Well done.
1: I feel a little bad because I like Jason Myers.
0: I do.
1: But I do tend to feel like once a kicker goes bad, like you can't wait for him to like fix himself. It has to be like spoiled milk. You need to toss it. And as you sit there, and I do this, sniffing the milk carton to see, like, oh, is it still good? And you're like, ah, it smells kind of sour, but maybe it's just my mind. Maybe it'll really be okay. The longer you spend sitting there sniffing and trying to figure it out, the more that's telling you should just toss it and go on your way.
0: Oh, I'm with you.
1: That last field goal he missed against, I know it's the preseason, but God, that wasn't even close.
0: Wasn't close.
1: Oh, it was brutal.
0: So I think I can speak about this. I know it happens during practice and we're not supposed to report during, but like at least twice when we were doing shows out at the Virginia Mason Athletic Center, and this was like, they would bring the and you know where we sat, you know, where you guys used to sit, that area right next to the wall, right? And there was one day I'm sitting there, and it actually happened more than once, but the one day really stood out. Those guys were watching. They brought the goalpost right down to that kind of the northeast corner, I guess, kind of close to, like, right between where the two radio stations are. And they were just, the three specialists were there, and Myers was kicking field goals. And no word of a lie, Danny, I think he missed like 10 straight. Like, I said to Anders down the line, I'm like, God, like, he's got to be working on something. This has got to be the golfer on the driving range. Yeah. Like, it just looks awful, but there's a reason, because you're doing this or that. And it was just like miss. Whoa, almost hit me. It was miss so bad. Whoa, like, what's going on here? And then all of a sudden he goes out in the preseason. He's awful. Like, it wasn't just the Kansas City game. It was a couple, like, he missed a few. And I'm like, what the hell's going on here? And so I'm glad you wrote that, because I don't think there's a more fickle thing in sports than the kicker. And I'm glad you mentioned it, because I know they can say, like, McDonald can profess his confidence in him after the game. He goes out there against the Patriots and is like 1-for-3 on field goals or misses a couple. There's going to be guys in the VMAC on Monday. Like, they're going to be trying dudes out. Hey, we loved what you did in the playoffs. Super Bowl, that was great. you're not good enough anymore. It's crazy.
1: Yeah, it is. And it's it's just this exceedingly important position, especially in the NFL.
0: In today's NFL.
1: It is volatile. It's one of the spots where you can go from being really good to all of a sudden you kind of just can't get out of your own way. And then I'm definitely of the belief that it gets in everybody's head, including the kicker. And when that happens, I mean, I just remember how much I enjoyed Kyle Shanahan's reaction last week in week one when Nick Moot missed that field goal. Because that was a guy they drafted in the third round. They stuck with him through the whole year.
0: Moody, yeah. Jake Moody. Was it Jake Moody? Jake Moody. Yeah, that was. He lost his mind.
1: And then I'm like, a year later, I'm wondering if it's going to be the exact same thing. Maybe I shouldn't have laughed so hard, but I think everybody, all signs are that Jason Myers is going to be the kicker. So we're all just going to cross our fingers, plug our nose, and hope the milk is good.
0: I'm just looking through because I mean, as great as Hauschka was, right? Let's see, he missed four his last year in Seattle, and I think it was just came down, but that was. He missed four. But he still made 89%. Went to Buffalo, had one good year in Buffalo, and then it just dropped off. He was sub 80% his last 2 years in Buffalo with the Bills, was Hauschka. And that's not good in today's NFL. And so, that's not good.
1: Funny too. I remember Pete talking about it, where they're like, the ball's just coming out so low. Like, it didn't like how it was. And then there was that 6-6 tie.
0: Oh, God. The worst game in the history of man in Arizona. That was awful. Yes.
1: And Hauschka had a tough time kicking in Arizona.
0: He didn't like Arizona.
1: He did not.
0: No.
1: But, God, he just hooked that last one. And I guess afterward he was talking, and I heard this secondhand, but he was explaining how something about the footing, and John Ryan just looked at him and goes, dude, you didn't even hit the net.
0: Yeah, it was bad. John Ryan, true speaker. You know the red flag for Hauschka now that I look at it? He missed 6 extra points his last year in Seattle.
1: Yep.
0: That was it. Thanks for coming.
1: That's the coal in the canary mine, man.
0: That is the coal in the canary. All right, let's go. What do you got going? Tell me about the dang apostrophe.
1: It is a newsletter that originates out of New York City. I can guarantee next week I'm writing about the Shane stickers that get affixed to cars for breaking parking rules. They've started putting stickers on cars here in New York. It should be pretty funny, and I've got a sports analogy to go with it. Go to DannyO'Neill.com, enter your email, and I will send you periodic missives from the city that supposedly never sleeps.
0: The thing here in Seattle now, or our area, is everyone rides around, even if your kids are graduated or infants, saying they have these stickers on their cars that say, student driver, please be patient. And I'm like, no, you're just a bad driver. You're trying to give yourself an excuse because you're a bad driver. You don't have a student driver.
2: It's either that or baby on board.
0: Baby on board, and you're like 70 years old and you're not a grandparent. Exactly. Yeah, like shut up. Stop it. Leave me alone. All right. Have a great time at the U.S. Open. We'll talk soon.
1: Sounds great. Take care, Ian.
0: Danny O'Neill, dang apostrophe. We're at the Snoqualmie Casino and Hotel. More to tell you about what's going on up here with the first true weekend of college football on 93.3 KDRFM.
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0: We're going to do a quick daily power play just because a couple things I want to hit on. Not normally something we would do until training camp starts this time of year and with football going on, but we're going to hit a couple things. One, we mentioned this in the headlines. Jacob Melanson signed a contract extension. High energy guy, try hard guy, fourth liner that you want those kind of guys on your team. And he's going to be, Greg Cosell talked in the Noon Hour about wanting guys like Jake Bobo on your team. Like, there's certain, those glue guys, however you want to call it. You want to have those guys on. So, Melly, good for him. Signed a 3-year extension. He'll be here for a few more years. Gives them a little juice, a little jam that sometimes they were lacking. So, good for him. The other thing came out today. I just want to hit on this real quick. Emerald City Spectrum. Josh Frojlin, who's the Kraken writer for Corbin's site at Emerald City Spectrum, had a story with the agent for Shane Wright. Basically saying he's committed to Seattle, we'll see what happens, blah, blah, blah. He pointed out again that Kurt Overhart's the agent for Shane Wright. Remember the story, Anders? Oh, the Kraken had promised to move him this summer and all these things. And I've told you this, I'm going to say it again. That is 100% not true.
2: False.
0: They never said, we promise we are going to trade you. No GM in any sport would promise that and make it public for the agent to say that, because what happens? No juice. No leverage, nothing. And not like Shane had a big trade market anyway. He hasn't lived up his potential. So he's here to start the season.
2: Yeah.
0: He could get traded. But if you stop buying the nonsense that he was told that. Bots never told him that. So-called insiders. It's like that's like having Ramona Shelbourne is your your insider. How did that story turn out, Ramona?
1: Not great.
0: You and ESPN kind of got taken to the cleaners there.
1: Yeah.
0: Right? Got taken to the woodshed on that.
1: Oh, yeah.
0: Anyway, that's it. You had a thought on Wright.
1: Yeah, I mean, it's just, I don't know.
0: Frustrating watching him?
1: Yeah, and all these hockey people, whether it's teams that are wanting to trade for him, thinking that there's something there that's untapped, I've never seen it. I'm not going to lie. And, like, maybe that's me being a very naive, not a hockey, like, scout or anything like that. But everything that I've seen, there's just been nothing that stands out to me with him. I don't know.
0: They need him to pop this year, or they do need to move him. It's one or the other. Because it's not healthy all the way around. Maybe
1: right.
0: he'll take that step. He's still only 22 years old. I mean, he's a kid.
1: Yeah.
0: And I've mentioned this before, and I'll say it again. Not, hey, Eddie Olczyk's on the TV right now.
1: Hey-o.
0: What's up, Edzo? A guy like that, if he's doesn't take steps forward, then you do move him. Health for him, healthy for the organization, away you go. Right? That's what you can do.
1: Yeah.
0: But I think there's a concern two ways. One is he peaked when he was in juniors at 16, 17, you know, like he just peaked at that age. That happens. I mean, anybody who's got a kid or a kid that plays youth sports, how many of those kids that were like middle school, freshman year in high school were like the dude, right? Or the girl.
1: Of course.
0: And then, Anders, you probably played with and against these types of kids.
1: 100%. The guy that has a mustache when he's 12 years old.
0: And then, I mean, I remember hearing the story, I think it was Hugh told me about, you know, when Dylan Morris was quarterback for Washington. Dylan Morris was, you know, had a mustache in ninth grade. Graham Kapowsen or wherever he went to high school. Never grew, never got bigger. It just, that happens, right?
1: Yeah.
0: And maybe Shane was one of those guys that peaked early, and that's what it is. Or maybe he's just still very young, and there's something there, and he's going to pop this year. And if he does, then how smart did the Kraken look for not moving him along the way? I don't know what's there, Anders. I don't either. I really don't know. I don't know either. I'm not going to pretend to be a scout. I don't see him doing anything exceptional.
1: Yeah. It's not like he is incredibly skilled and just can't find the shot. It's not like he has just an...
0: I think he's got the potential to be a pretty good playmaker.
1: Yeah.
0: I think he's got the potential. I think he's got a pretty decent finish when he gets opportunities. We saw that as 2 years ago, especially.
1: He doesn't skate around anyone, though, either.
0: He's a pretty good skater.
1: Yeah.
0: It just hasn't translated.
1: Yeah.
0: We all can agree it hasn't translated. But good story. Go read in Emerald City Spectrum. I'll just warn you once again. That was never promised that he was going to get traded. Because if it did, they broke their promise. And that wouldn't be good either. Okay? So that wasn't promised. Use your head. A little common sense as well. 49451, Tacoma Dodge text line. Should we talk some college football?
1: Let's do it.
0: I'm listening carefully with my app in hand as Rang breaks things down for us here at the Snoqualmie Casino and Sportsbook next.
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1: You'll get it eventually.
0: It's almost like it was written down for me. Maybe I would know better next time. All right, let's go to it. Here we go. Mariners lose the first game of the series. The Athletics yesterday, 7-4. That didn't make us happy, did it? No,
2: nope.
0: Not at all. Not at all. They lose that game, but get a chance to get back at it tonight. Logan Gilbert's on the mound. I like their chances with Logan Gilbert on the mound. Do you like their chances with Logan Gilbert on the mound?
2: Yeah, about more than usual.
0: Okay. That's good. I don't like your lack of enthusiasm for that.
2: I can't do it much longer, man.
0: Yeah. Okay, let's see. Apple Cup Sunday, 1 o'clock here on 93.3 KDRFM. Pregame show starts at 6 a.m. with Softy and the Hawks. NFL Pro Football Hall of Fame has made sweeping changes to its selection process. That includes a significant reduction in the number of selectors and the elimination of the seniors category being separate. Mike Sando joins us starting his weekly visits on Monday. He's part of that committee. We'll have him explain what this means coming up Monday at 2 p.m. on the radio show. Anders, I got a score update for me for Major League Baseball.
2: Hey, there you go.
0: Detroit and Cleveland are tied at 6 in the top of the 6th. Why is that relevant?
2: Why? Because I told you not to live bet that.
0: Even though it was a 4-0 deficit for Cleveland, and they've been roaring back to tie it at 6-6. So I'm not happy with you
2: now. Don't listen to me.
0: That's readily apparent. High school football final score last night. Couple of them. Skyline beat Covington High School, a.k.a. Kentwood. That's a good day for football. Sorry, Kentwood. And Tahoma with a big win over Eastlake. The other school up on top of the plateau there. Attaboy Zach Myers and Tahoma Bears. You want your score mentioned? Well, send me a text someday. All right, 49451. Let's get to it. Rob Rang talking college football right now.
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0: All right, 2 o'clock hour, Friday afternoon. Not the eve of college football starting. We had college football last night. We had college football tonight, today. But we are here at Snoqualmie Casino Hotel, Sportsbook, Hawks Peak Sports Bar and Grill. 60-plus televisions. You want to be here throughout the weekend. This is our first official visit with one Rob Rang. We kind of had one last week, but this is really our first big one, first big weekend. If you're new to this show, for the last, 15 or so years, Rob and I convene on a Friday. He tells us about some of the big college games and some of the prospects to look for. It's never too early to talk NFL draft, so we're going to do that as we do every single year. Big thanks, big shout-out to our friends at Ferrelli's, Ferrelli's Pizza, ferrellispizza.com. 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I know a big, very popular one will be Sumner because they have a little high school football going on down there. 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Hello, Rob Rang. How are you?
3: I'm doing very well, Ian. How are you, sir?
0: I'm ready to go. Let's get some stuff going. We got a lot going on. Let me start first. We'll just jump ahead to Sunday. Let's get to the Apple Cup. Washington State. Sure. It's different on a lot of levels. One of those levels would be the fact that it's a Sunday. It's September, Labor Day weekend. It's not a conference game, etc. We go through all those things. Let's just talk about some of the players that we're expecting to see. And I know UW has far more prospects for the NFL than Washington State does. So let's start with Washington first, and then we'll get to a couple guys for Wazoo. And it sounds like Washington's got some boys up front this year.
3: They really do, Ian. As you said, you and I have been working together, previewing the every weekend's college football games for an awful long time. I've been very fortunate to have had some perspective of the University of Washington being invited in and seeing how they practice and operate for several different coaching staffs now. And I can tell you this is one of the better offensive lines I've ever seen at the University of Washington. There's three upperclassmen that I want to make sure that we talk about. And I say upperclassmen because, of course, we live in this era now, where guys with 6-7 years of college eligibility are still playing college ball. And so I as we talk today and in the future episodes this year, I'm always going to try to mention players as, you know, a fourth year junior or a fifth year senior, whatever the case might be. So that way you and I and the Seattle Seahawks and everybody else out there, we have a feel for if these players might be eligible for this upcoming year's NFL draft. I want to start off the conversation real quick. As far as on the offensive line with the left tackle, right tackle, Drew Azzopardi. This is a fifth-year senior. He's the right tackle. He's 6'7". He's 320 pounds. And just his physicality is really what stands out about him. Anytime you're talking about an offensive tackle who's 6'7", Ian, a lot of times those guys are really, really high-waisted, and that leaves them vulnerable to bull rushers. They often don't have much lateral agility. He's got enough agility and enough balance to be able to remain at the right tackle spot. And if a team ever wanted to move him inside the guard, he certainly has the power to push people. So to me, that is going to be a big part of what the University of Washington is going to be looking to do, is just run the football right off of their right side. I think that the right guard next to him, Garen Hatchett, is a player that people should also be familiar with. And Garen Hatchett actually is a local Washington State area product. He and his brother, Landon Hatchett, the center, who is unfortunately out for the Apple Cup due to coming back from a broken right wrist suffered a year ago. But when Washington is really rolling and they have those three veterans, again, Drew Azzopardi at the right tackle position, the right guard, Garen Hatchett, the center, Landon Hatchett, the two Ferndale natives, that being the brothers there in the middle for the Huskies, I really think that they have as powerful a run-blocking offensive line as I've seen awful long time. So really excited to see what the Huskies might be able to do in terms of just running the football down opponents' throats.
0: Yeah, and I'm not sure. Yeah, with the Hatchets, as you mentioned, one of them's out, and Garen Hatchett kind of almost, I don't know if he's been beaten out. It might. We'll see what he ends up doing, but he's a big boy. Hatchett brothers been there for like 8 years. They're listed as seventh-year players. What the hell? How are we doing this? What in the name of Juan Garcia are we doing there? They're starting, I believe, if I'm not mistaken, isn't it a true freshman? They're starting at left tackle, Cody Green, as well. So, I mean, they are big up front. Washington is on that offensive line. And I just kind of think back, that team that went to the national championship game before losing to Michigan, that offensive line felt like almost all those guys went to the NFL, didn't they, Rob?
3: They did, and that's the thing. It's been a tradition for Washington to have, you know, quality players drafted into the NFL. Of course, we've seen some guys. I mean, some first-round selections as Morris Trophy Award winners. I think of Caleb McGarry in the right tackle spot and Troy Fautanu at the left tackle spot. Both of them wound up having, still having, in the case of Fautanu, a quality NFL career. And Caleb McGarry was a very good player for the Atlanta Falcons for a long time, since he's retired. It's been a strong tradition at the University of Washington. But again, what's exciting about this is it just feels like they have greater depth. You mentioned some of the young players who might even be able to jump ahead of some of these veteran players. I think when it's all said and done, however, that some of these veteran players, if they don't start for the University of Washington this year, like a Garen Hatchett at right guard, for example, one of the more powerful run blockers I've seen as far as interior offensive linemen so far this year, if they don't start for the Huskies, that's a testament to the young talent that they're already developing. And these are players that are going to get their opportunity, say, in the East-West Shrine Bowl or a senior bowl, something like that, where they're really going to turn some heads and be a so-called surprise. But I'm telling you right now, it's no surprise. NFL teams know who these players are, and they have a pro future.
0: It's funny. I'm looking at their depth chart right now, the one that they released for the game notes this week. And, you know, you started the conversation off by talking about what year guys are. I guess that's the thing now, right? We have to get away from saying what we used to say. He's a redshirt freshman. He's a, you know, fifth-year senior. He's a third, a redshirt junior. Like, they're listing these guys by the year. Fourth, first, second, fourth, fifth. That's how they list them. So let me talk about one of the guys that's a fourth-year player. Jacob Lane is their edge rusher, number 48 from Puyallup.
3: Yeah, I'm really excited about Jacob Lane. You know, this is a guy, 6'4", he's 260 pounds, as you mentioned, Ian. He, you know, grew up playing, you know, in Puyallup, specifically Emerald Ridge High School, I mentioned before, with the two brothers, the Hatchett brothers from Ferndale High School. It just makes it that much more enjoyable for me as the Mount Tahoma teacher and alum that I am. When you see the local high school prospects, you know, really playing pro caliber ball. With Jacob Lane, look, I mean, this is a young man who's not coming out of nowhere. I mean, he led the Huskies a year ago in quarterback pressures, tackles for loss, and sacks. But he only had 4 sacks a season ago. And frankly, I think that number might double this year, and that he is going to become one of the real breakout stars in the entire country. He has some burst, some bend, a twist. He really has a really nice dip and rip move where he gets under the pads of tackles and is able to turn the corner and still maintain speed. That is a trait that we talked about so many times with the Connor O'Tools and the Jalen Gaines as edge rushers for the Seahawks, who have the ability to get those quick wins. I think that Jacob Lane is the guy who is going to get some of those quick wins this year. He's going to pad his numbers, and he's another one that that people across the country maybe haven't even heard of Jacob Lane, but they'll be talking about him when we get to our NFL draft conversation, say in February, March, and April.
0: All right, Rob Rang, joining us, brought to you by Froze Pizza. Cougs, this is where one of the things has changed over the years. First of all, great unknown. We have no idea. A lot. We know the running backs are some veteran guys that have been around for a couple of years. They're outside of Voorhees, they're all first or second year guys. Tony Freeman's kind of their bigger name as far as the offense is concerned. He's a slot receiver. I don't know if he's an NFL product or not.
3: Well, he's listed at 5'8" and 174 pounds, and he might even be smaller than that. So it's obviously very difficult to make it into the NFL at that height. He's a slot receiver. He's a return man. He has, dynamic athletic ability. He can make people miss. And for a smaller receiver in terms of stature, he certainly plays big. I mean, he jumps back into contact to try to make the catch or get the pass interference flag. And so I just respect that element of his game. He might be small, but that's, you know, he's got some fight to him. So he's an intriguing player. And then, of course, the quarterback, Caden Pinnick, the UC Davis transfer, another one who's pretty small, 6 foot, 195 pounds, but he is a little thicker than his listed size suggests. He's got good overall weight distribution. I would argue that he's got more of an average arm when it comes to major college football than an overpowering arm, but it's not a weak arm. He can make every throw. He's got some talent to him, and he certainly has some moxie to him as well. I think that he's going to be an awful lot of fun for Cook fans to watch. So I'm excited about the offense that could be for Washington State this year.
0: All right, let's move on to some of the other games. We'll start on Ole Miss and Louisville coming up on Sunday, I believe that game is. And let's talk about all the stuff going on in the offseason. Doesn't it feel like a distant memory that we were talking about? Is Trinidad Chambliss, the quarterback from Ole Miss, is he eligible to play? And with everything else that's going on, and we'll get to LSU and Clemson in a minute, Trinidad Chambliss is kind of the main show for that game. What do you see from him?
3: Well, Trinidad Chambliss is just one of the biggest stories in all of college football. As you said, Ian, we kind of started the show talking about these, you know, fourth-year juniors or fifth-year seniors or whatever the case might be. This is a guy who's, he's 25 years old. He is entering his sixth season of major college of college football. His first 4 seasons, he was actually at Ferris State, and he was a backup in 3 of his first 4 seasons. The 3 seasons of Ferris State, and then the 1 season last year, Ole Miss. He was actually the backup. The anticipated starter for the Rebels got hurt in week 2. Trinidad Chambliss takes over the job and becomes a superstar. He was a superstar that 1 year at Ferris State. He was the backup. The 1 year that he was a starter, they just went and won the D2 national championship. Again, this is a guy that when he is on the field, then he has been undeniably one of the best players on the field. That said, Again, he's older. He's 25 years old. He's smaller. He's 6 foot, 210 pounds. There's so many just obvious knocks on this young man. But when you watch him on tape, Ian, the maneuverability, the accuracy, the poise, the clutch play. You know, I remember a certain guy, Russell Wilson, who was bandied about as being too small to play on the big stage. And then whether it be in the college level, the pro level, for the most part, every time in the biggest of big moments, he typically stepped up. And that's one of the things I think with Trinidad Chambliss. I think that he is one of the biggest storylines of this class. We know we always talk about the quarterbacks. Everybody's going to be talking about Oregon's Dante Moore or Texas's Arch Manning. You're going to hear the same names over and over and over again. To me, one of the huge storylines this year, if all these underclassmen quarterbacks do in fact come out for the NFL draft, then we're going to see a historic class. Trinidad Chambliss doesn't have the ability to come back to school anymore. This is it for him. And I think that he is a guy that certainly deserves to be in that day two conversation just based on what he's already demonstrated. But I think he's got a chance to actually sneak into the later portion of the first round. And so to me, he is the player of all the players in all of college football that's almost like a must watch because you have to be evaluating him just because, again, his game does translate to the NFL, and he's a polarizing player just because of the size and age.
0: What about Kewon Lacy, the running back?
3: Dynamic player, also a little bit undersized, but my goodness, he is a player who led the country led the SEC in rushing touchdowns and in rushing attempts. And that was one of the things that really surprised me is that anytime we're talking about a back who is 185 and 190 pounds, then the question is going to be, okay, he's dynamic, but can he be a bell cow? I mean, is this a guy who is more of a George Halani? You'd like to see him play 8 to 10, get 8 to 10 touches in a game? Or is this a Devon Achan for the Miami Dolphins, who is now one of the highest paid backs in all of the NFL just because of his explosiveness? While he's undersized, he's still a true bell cow back. I think that Kewon Lacy can be that bell cow back, and he proved it last year by leading the SEC in touches. He didn't have any injuries throughout the entire season. If he can do it again this year, Ian, I don't know that there's a running back in this entire draft class who can match him in terms of big play ability. And again, if he can prove that he can remain durable in terms of toughness as well.
0: Who's got the running back advantage in that game? Louisville with Isaac Brown or Ole Miss with Lacy?
3: Oh, I still think it's Lacy. And I just think that, again, it's not just in terms of their individual talent. I think it's in terms of their fit with the offense and the fact that he has Trinidad Chambliss next to him, who's, again, not only a dynamic quarterback as far as passing, but a dynamic runner as well. Louisville is loaded. I mean, they've got, I believe they have like 16 players who are on the East-West Shrine Bowl's top 1,000 list. This is a list that is compiled by one of the preeminent all-star games in all of college football. Their staff, led by Eric Galco, is one of the best in terms of it's full of former NFL scouts for putting together this list. And again, for Louisville to have that number of players, they are talented. They're going to test Ole Miss. But I just think between Lacy and Chambliss, the quarterback position, Ole Miss's skill position talent is just too much.
0: Good to know as I sit here at Snoqualmie Casino. Okay, biggest game of the weekend, Rob, LSU-Clemson. God, it's big for a lot of reasons. It's big because it's LSU-Clemson, 4:30 Saturday on ESPN. It's also big because of all the stuff going on with Lane Kiffin and LSU and bringing guys back from the NFL and Dabo Swinney from Clemson on a little bit of a he's got a little bit of pressure down there, and also him saying, being critical of said things, bringing back guys from the NFL. But who are you watching? I heard there's an edge rusher to keep an eye on this game.
3: Ian, with Clemson and LSU, again, I mentioned that East-West Shrine Bowl numbers. And look, just to put this in perspective, University of Washington has 10 players on that East-West Shrine Bowl. Washington State has 3 players on that East-West Shrine Bowl. They're top 1,000 prospects. LSU has 21. The only team that has more than that is the reigning defending champion, Indiana Hoosiers, who have 22. So LSU is just absolutely loaded. Say what you will about Lane Kiffin. He certainly has made himself into a bit of a villain from a lot of people's perspectives. The man can flat recruit and coach, especially offensive football. So I think for LSU, what we got to focus in on is the quarterback, Sam Leavitt, previously at Arizona State. I think that he's going to put up eye-popping numbers in Lane Kiffin's offense. I mentioned 21 players on that East-West Shrine list. Four of them are wide receivers. None of them were at LSU originally. They were all transfers in. The guy I want to talk about is a tight end who actually is born and raised, so to speak, LSU, and that's Tre'Dez Green. And this guy, 6'7", he's 237 pounds. He looks like a power forward out there playing. He doesn't have the production to this point where you'd be like, oh my goodness, this guy's a first-round pick. But I am telling you that this guy's athletic traits are dynamic. He is going to be a first-round pick. He is just fantastic. I mean, everything that the Seahawks are excited about with their young tight end Elijah Arroyo, former wide receiver, kind of making that tight end move, that's exactly what you get with Tre'Dez Green, except Green is even more athletic. I just think that, again, they are going to be as high-powered of offenses as you're going to see in all of college football. So they're worth the price of admission just to watch the young NFL talent growing up around them. And then you mentioned the pass rushers at Clemson. Will Helt is the player that I think that we should be talking about. Look, we do this show, of course, and so many of our listeners and followers, and thank you to all of them, they listen because they want to know what the Seahawks might be thinking. And it's clear Seattle needs to get themselves young defensive ends, young edge rushers for the future, just because of the fact that, you know, they have some guys like a DeMarcus Lawrence, Uchenna Nwosu, who are kind of towards the back end of their respective careers. Will Helt, to me, is a guy I think that is going to check the box for John Schneider. It's going to check the box for Mike McDonald. He's 6'6". He's 260 pounds. A lot of Seahawks fans out there are kind of, you know, hoping the Seahawks are going to pull off some miraculous trade at some point for a Max Crosby. Why trade for a Max Crosby when you can get a younger version of him? And that's exactly why I think with Will Helt. Again, 6'6", 260 pounds. Last year, this time, me and we were talking about guys like Peter Woods, who wound up being a first-round pick, yep. T.J. Parker, wound up being an early second-round pick to the Miami Dolphins. One of the reasons why they didn't go as high as maybe people were thinking originally is because Will Helt, number 13, was the best defensive player for Clemson last year. I think that he is another one who was good last year and could be even better this year. But, of course, he's got to prove it. Everybody is going to be focusing in on number 13 after focusing on the two NFL prospects, Woods and Parker, a year ago.
0: 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Find that location in the South Sound near you. Great late and early happy hours. You can check them both out there. Rob, I heard you, Corbin, and my man Turbo have a new thing going on. Tell me about it real quick.
3: Yeah, we got the Triple Option, which is an all-new podcast. It's going to be housed at Emerald City Spectrum and on KJR's website as well. And we're really excited about it. I mean, the reality is that there are a lot of quality Seahawks analysis available. What we think is that we've got something pretty unique here. We're going to have the perspective of a former player, of course, and Robert Turbin, the Super Bowl champion. We have the perspective of Corbin Smith, our buddy, who's at the Virginia Mason Athletic Center and goes to every game. So he's got the beat writer perspective, and of course, my perspective as a scout for the BC Lions and NFL draft analyst for Fox Sports and for your own fine program as well, sir. So we're excited about it. Our opening show is tonight, 7 p.m. Pacific. You can check on Twitter. There'll be probably 45 tweets from Corbin in the next hour or so. So I'm sure that there'll be plenty of opportunity to see whether it be Thursday's show, Friday's show, or anything in the future. Please feel free to check it out and give us a like on Facebook or Twitter or YouTube or anything else. But I can promise you, we will be breaking down the Seahawks from different perspectives than anybody else available.
0: I love it. We're going to be talking more and more about this show with Corbin every week, with you every week, and great to have Turbo on. I'm really excited that us here at iHeart involved as well, which is even better. So much more to come on that. In the meantime, my friend, thank you so much. We will check in with you next week, and crazy to think when we check in with you next week, we'll be week two of the college football season. Crazy enough. Crazy stuff. We'll talk to you then, man. Have a great show tonight. Thank you, sir.
3: Thank you, Ian.
0: That is our guy, man, Rob Rang. Love these Friday conversations. We'll put a wrap on our week's shows. Get ready for the weekend. When we come back, Snoqualmie Casino and Hotel, 93.3 KDRFM.
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12: Mayor of Maple Valley calling in on his own show. Just wanted to speak one more time to the fans of our local baseball team and point out that the Mariners are there. They can still win their division. They don't wait for it. Play anybody with a winning record the rest of the way. So win tonight or tomorrow against the A's and you're there.
13: All right, like this is getting out of control. How many impersonators do we need?
14: Huh? A lot. Give me more.
13: Keep going.
15: Ancient Mariner here. Very seldom do I ever agree with the analytical Anders because I disagree with him about analytics, but that's another story. Ian, give it up. There is nothing redeemable about the 2026 Seattle Mariners. Let it go. Let them lose. Let them go to the dog.

0: dog pile. Hopefully we'll get a new president, GM, and manager.
1: Anders the Analytics. Analytics Anders. I like that.
2: Analytical Anders.
1: Analytical Anders. Ancient Mariner, there's no doubt in my mind that Ancient Mariner has no room, no headspace.
2: For analytics.
1: No bandwidth at all for analytics.
2: That makes sense. You know what? That's fair.
1: He's slumming down at some dive bar in Ballard right now. Like, oh, I'll tell you what, man. Back in my day, Rupert Jones, best center fielder ever. I don't know. Mike Cameron sucks. I don't know that. Julio, whatever.
2: Yeah.
1: All right.
2: One more.
1: Next one.
3: Hey, Dan Wilson here. Tough one tonight, you know. Real tough game, you know. We fought hard. Thought the guys fought back, you know. Really, really tried hard, you know. They did listen, and we played Bizzardo for the 85th game in a row, you know. Tough one night for Bizzardo, you know. I think he looked good, and I got kicked out of the game, you know. But it was tough. Ended up in Jerry's office, JD, I call him, and I gave him a nice back rub. We watched the game together and talked about the analytics for next game, you know. So hopefully it's not a tough game. Hopefully it'll be a good one tonight, you know.
1: Oh, very good. Well done. Well done. I'm going to just read one text. Ian, those student driver stickers are an epidemic. I work
2: so
1: swing
2: true.
1: Shift and saw three of them after 11 o'clock last night. Didn't know so many student drivers were out that late. Exactly.
2: You would think, you know.
1: The dumbest sticker in the world. Just put your head through a wall if you want to put that. Just put your head through a wall next time. You know, I'll give your head a shake.
2: Give your head a shake. That's another Ian Furnessism.
1: I want to do something here real quick. I forgot about this. And I was going to do it earlier, and we just were jammed. It's weird. A Friday football show, and we're just jammed, right?
2: Yep.
1: But this coming Monday, at this particular time, you know what it is, Anders? Fact or fiction.
2: Oh, yes.
1: You, of all people, should know.
2: I do.
1: It's your favorite thing of the year.
2: I had to get my head a shake and make sure.
1: All right, you're in charge of it again, right?
2: Yes. Yes, I am.
1: Let's get that spreadsheet going. Let's go. coming up on Monday, it's our first Fact or Fiction day. I know Softy does it at 3:35. We do it at 2:35. I don't know when the other shows do it, but that's
2: same time, 7:35, 11:35, 2:35.
1: 7:35, 11:35, 2:35, 3:35.
2: Okay. Yep.
1: So what you do is we'll give you a game. If you agree, you'll text fact to 49451. If you disagree, you'll text fiction to 49451.
2: You get a point for every correct answer. Yes. The winner who has the most correct points at the end of the season, it's a 14-week contest, will win a grand prize of $10,000.
1: And our weekly prize?
2: Yes, and our weekly prize. Every point that you score is put into a hat, so to speak, a metaphorical hat. And we pick out a random one. 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But you just need one, and you can win $1,000 every single week.
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2: It's not.
1: It's about who has the most people texting in on their show. And Anders, can you confirm who has, on an average, the most people, the most listeners participating?
2: I will confirm that for the past three seasons, the Ian Furness Show has been the highest, the greatest attendance, if you will. Most people playing.
1: We lead the league in attendance on our show. And or participation, however you want to
2: exactly,
1: look at it.
2: Exactly, exactly.
1: Now, I'm not worried about wins and losses. I just want to make sure you, the listeners, are being serviced correctly.
2: How
1: and you're
2: selfless of
1: in.
2: You. Yeah.
1: That's what I am. I'm a selfless individual. I want to make sure you guys are getting taken care of. It also tells me a lot about our listeners. This apparently is where all gamblers go. So...
2: We know our demographic.
1: And if you guys could have heard us in the break, Anders like he just bullied me into making a Mariner.
2: Bullied you? I literally just nudged you in a direction.
1: And I did it.
2: And you did it.
1: We only do football, but this would be an example of fact or fiction. We'll see if we can get some text 49451. Ready? Ready?
2: Yeah.
1: Logan Gilbert on the mound. I went with the runs.
2: Okay.
1: Mariners -1.5. They got to win by two or more. Fact 49451.
2: Text fact if you agree. Fiction if you disagree.
1: Fiction if you disagree.
2: This is a practice round, guys. Just
1: it's
2: so
1: a,
2: you guys
1: it's
2: know.
1: A practice round.
2: Practice
1: yeah.
2: round.
1: 49451. Mariners -1.5.
2: Don't text back that you're not getting a bounce back either because we haven't started yet. This is a practice.
1: This is a practice. We're doing a practice here. Mariners -1.5. Fact 49451. If you disagree, fiction 49451. Text in right now. We'll see how many people figure it out and agree. I went fact, by the way. I went Mariners minus 1.5. Anders bullied me into that pick.
2: Yes, I did.
1: Fact so far. We're going to see. People will believe. All you guys say you don't believe in the Mariners. Everyone's believing
2: I've been
1: now.
2: Saying fact. Weird. I do fiction. I have zero faith.
1: You are a hater, sir.
2: I am.
1: You are a...
2: I mean, as someone who has to do a postcast after every single one of these godforsaken things every night, it's getting really frustrating.
1: Is it? It's getting hard for you.
2: Yeah. Yeah.
1: Oh, there's a fiction. First fiction just came in.
2: Yeah. Let's go.
1: Fiction just came in. Mariners minus 1.5. Fact 49451. If you disagree, fiction 49451. I mean, you can still think they're going to win. You're just not going to win by two. They're going to win only by one
2: run.
1: Exactly.
2: Right? So even more reason to go fiction.
1: God, now they're all. This is the gambling show of record.
2: This is the degenerate show of record.
1: Ian is a Mariners apologist. Fact.
2: It's true. He is, guys. He's still on the bandwagon. I can't get him off of it.
1: Hey, Martinez, Kmart, are you listening to that? All the grief you give me about being negative and mean to your baseball team, and people are calling me the Mariners apologist. Huh?
2: Yeah.
1: My, how things have changed over the years. My, how things... Oh, now all the fictions are coming. Fiction with a bullet.
2: Love it. Love it.
1: By the way, did I hear Funson texting starting time is noon? Yes, it is. Ryan in Scottsdale. Because the show starts at noon now. Yes, I don't know if you guys know that. They switched it. No one told me or Anders or anybody else. Just one day we showed up to do a show at 1, and there was like an hour of dead space. And they said, no, you're supposed to be here at noon.
2: I don't know
1: what happens.
2: Okay.
1: Yeah. Okay, so we'll start. Yeah, so... Okay, a lot of fictions. You guys are just
2: there it is. One. There's the just terrible Mariner fandom that I know. Suck.
1: Then there it is. Portland Sucks is thrown in there as well.
2: Love it. I didn't mean terrible Mariner fandom. Fandom of the terrible Mariners, I should say.
1: They literally lose more. Guys, Logan Gilbert's pitching tonight. That's why they're going to win this thing. They're going to go in white.
2: I don't know, man.
1: All right? Just trust me, Will,
2: can't
1: on this
2: win
1: one.
2: Last night, though.
1: They're all fictions now. Like you guys were taking it serious, all texted in early. Now we got like 100 fictions in a row. Okay.
2: Yep.
1: Whatever.
2: We also have all the numbers on what percentage each host gets agreed on. And sometimes when it's in like the low, like 30%, that's like, yikes, everyone disagrees with your pick. That's what this one would be.
1: This would be, bet it now, thank me later type of guy. In terms of people disagreeing, that's what that would be. Okie dokie. You guys are being that person. Okay. By the way, what I would urge you guys to do is just every 5 minutes, text fact or fiction, just one word for the next 2 hours.
2: Do it.
1: That'll make Jackson's life really fun when he does testimonials.
2: And Softy will love it.
1: Softy joins us next.
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1: Your the text message screen up on your computer. Is he there?
24: Talking to me?
1: Do you have your text message machine up? The screen?
24: Text messages? No.
1: Oh, okay.
24: I'm not allowed to look at texts.
1: Okay.
24: I've been told by Jackson Phelps.
25: Really? Jackson's actually confirming that report.
1: Is he? Wow. You're not allowed. You're not allowed to look at. Why can't you look at texts?
24: I don't know, man.
1: Well,
25: Jackson says
1: like,
25: he wants it to
24: Jackson's
25: be a surprise.
24: Like my wife. I'm afraid of him. I just do what I'm told, man.
1: All I see is fiction right now, Anders, by the way.
24: Okay.
1: It's our first, you know, we did a little I know you love preseason football.
25: Preseason football, baby.
24: We did a little fact or fiction preseason.
1: We did preseason fact or fiction. Ready?
24: Right.
1: Mariners -1.5. Fact.
24: Tonight? Fact.
1: Yep.
24: They're going to win tonight.
25: Fiction.
1: There you go.
24: Gilbert will shove tonight.
1: That's
25: but the offense will get two hits. Strikeout.
24: Anders, they're going to shove.
1: Anders bullied me into making that bet here at Snoqualmie Casino.
24: Good for you. There you go.
1: Yeah. So I went with it, but people were making me feel bad about it.
24: I got suckered into taking the M's +500 to win the West about 4 days ago.
1: I gotta
25: see. Wow.
1: What do you think it is now here? Let me see.
24: +1 million.
1: What'd you say? +1 million?
24: It was +180 a week ago. Why does it feel like last night was a huge fatal blow for these guys?
1: It didn't feel good. I thought, well, because I think people are going into this thinking, well, they'll win four straight against the A's, right?
24: Right.
1: Or at least three of four. Well, you could still win three or four, but it seems a lot more unlikely, does it not?
24: Well, they're going to wake up at some point in time, I think. I don't know. I mean, just running the numbers. So Astros have 21 left. We have 21 left. Let's just say for giggles they go 11-10 the rest of the way. M's have to go 17-4 in their final 21 to catch
1: them. Wow.
24: So, yeah.
1: We were doing some math earlier, and it just does not look promising. But there's still a chance, David. Hey,
24: I don't like having to do math, by the way, at all.
1: No, I know. We did it off the air.
25: 15-6 to go 500, by the way.
1: Yeah, 15-6, and you got to hope they go 9-12.
24: If they win the division, they're going to win it under 500.
25: You think so?
24: Well, then, I'm saying the Mariners, if they do win it.
1: If they win the division under 500.
25: You think their only chance to win the division is if the Astros basically poop themselves
24: the rest
25: of the way.
24: I think they'll be 80-82 if they win the West.
1: So the Astros then would have to go 7-14.
24: Correct.
1: Why does that seem really unlikely?
24: Look, right now I just don't feel good about any of it, all right? About any of it.
1: I've got a source out there.
24: You got sources?
1: I have a source.
24: I don't know
1: where you were at earlier today, but I have a source earlier today, quote, Softy is screaming at somebody right now.
24: Uh-huh.
1: On the phone. Who are you yelling? What did Jackson do?
24: I don't know. I was screaming at nobody. I have no idea.
25: Maybe it's whispering for Softy in his eyes.
1: You know what? It might just be you talking in a normal voice.
24: Is your source happen to be an ex-Cougar offensive lineman?
1: No. Softy yelling at someone right now in a parking lot. Maybe on the phone. I said, oh,
24: okay,
1: cool.
24: Is that an ex-Cougar that sent you that text?
1: I'm just telling. I don't listen. Yeah. Much like Ramona Shelburne and
24: Billy Knotts.
0: Much like Ramona Shelbourne and ESPN and their great reporting, I do not reveal my sources.
24: You know, you can't go anywhere, man. You know, you can't. There's no privacy anymore.
0: Right? I'm just going to point out, you're a big deal. You got to behave yourself. Lord. All right? Can you just behave yourself?
24: You know what? Listen, I may be a big deal, and I agree with that. I'm a big deal.
0: You are.
24: But I'm also a person, man. All right? I have emotions. I have emotions. I get angry. I get mad. Just like other people get mad.
0: Oh, God.
24: I'm a real person, too, man.
0: I may be a big deal. I'm now the sideline reporter for Husky football.
24: Yeah, exactly. Oh,
0: but I have emotions, too, and sometimes I get upset.
24: Like people are coming up to me like, hey, this is so great. Congratulations. It's like, did I win the lottery or something? I mean, am I missing something here?
0: Listen, I need you just to
24: be
0: careful.
24: What's the big deal?
0: We need you around for a while. We don't need you having a medical emergency because you're mad at somebody, whether it be Billy Knotts or whoever it is. I'll tell you this. It was not Billy.
24: It was not Billy? Okay,
0: no.
24: Gotcha.
0: No.
24: Then what other ex-Cougar bum texted you? Let's see. I'm going to go over the list of Cougar bums that I know. I'll be texting you on the side to figure out which one it was. I just know this, Anders. I know this. Those Cougar bums that I'm talking about, none of them are going to the game on Sunday.
0: They don't like your stadium.
24: Are going.
0: They don't like
25: the greatest setting in college football?
24: Well, unbelievable,
0: that's,
24: man.
0: I think that's a very subjective thing.
24: You guys are
0: thing.
24: Just tapping out right and left.
0: We'll see.
24: All right. Well, speaking of Cougs, ex-Cougs, Pat Chun's on the show today. In like 5 minutes.
0: Did my connection just fall off, Anders? I think it might have.
24: Chris Peterson's going to join us.
25: Yeah, you're purposely being late for that?
24: Tonight. He'll be with us tonight. Hugh Millen tonight.
0: Maybe I'll do a filibuster here. If I do a filibuster here, do you have to cancel that first segment?
24: No, we got to go. We got to go.
0: All right.
24: See ya.
0: Hey, good luck in your new job this weekend. See ya.
24: Thanks.
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24: Well, the Mariners' chances are fading fast, boys. 7-4 loss to the A's last night after an Astros win yesterday. They're six back of Houston right now, 4.5 games back in the wild card with 21 games left to go. Tampa and Texas coming up at 5:05 tonight. Arizona at Houston at 5:10. The M's will send Logan Gilbert today, George Kirby tomorrow, and Brian Wu out on the mound the next three games.
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24: And we got college football coming up this weekend. 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We got some games tonight in the top 25 as well for Friday night football action. UTEP and Oklahoma at 5 o'clock. 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Fresno State at USC at 6 p.m. tonight.
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36: This is Softy and Dick.
24: All right, here we go. On a Friday, it is the 4th of September, and it is 2 days before the Apple Cup. I mean, you got to get used to that now, Dick. Got to get used to talking Apple Cup before the NFL season even starts, for crying out loud.
31: And on a Sunday.
24: I cannot think of a better way to start the radio show than to be joined by the athletic director at the University of Washington, Pat Chun, joining us right now on the radio program. Pat, good afternoon. It's Softy. It's Dick. It's KJR. It's producer Jackson. How are you, man?
0: Good afternoon. Good afternoon. And I guess the only question before you start pounding me with your questions is, yeah, Softy, how is your conditioning? Because you're going to be running up and down that sideline on Sunday. And if we need to have a trainer, extra water, you tell us. It's going to be, I think the temperature is going to be nice, but we'll be ready. But I think I need an update on how your conditioning is going to be for the game.
24: Yes, I've been told that you will be providing the sideline reporter food that will be delivered from the athletic director's box on the sideline, by the way. So
31: congrats.
24: Thank you for that gesture, by the way. That was very, very nice of you, man. Yeah. I appreciate that. Well, there's a lot to get to.
0: We will take care of that.
24: There's a lot to get to. I'm sure you will. There's a lot to get to for this game on Sunday. But, you know, look, man, I mean, let's just start there, right? Because I think when Dick and I have been talking Apple Cup the entire week, the biggest conversation that we've had about the game, Pat, really has nothing to do with the matchup on Sunday. It's got everything to do with whether or not this thing is going to continue past this year, past the current contract through 2028. Why don't you, first of all, just give us your view, your perspective from 50,000 feet on the future of the Apple Cup past the current contract as it's set up?
0: Well, when we signed the deal, and obviously I was on the other side of the signature when this deal was signed, it was always with the intent to just put it out long enough to give this chaotic world of college football some time to settle, which obviously it hasn't. When John Harlow and I spoke, I guess a couple weeks ago, maybe even last week, and we've touched base about this, and I would say the easiest answer is this: we fully have respect of the Apple Cup and understanding of its importance to the state. There is an intent to try to continue the game on both sides of this. There's also a piece that, at least from our perspective, we just want to see where the CFP ends and what scheduling criteria looks like. Because as you know, college football scheduling is not like the NFL. It is not centralized. So you have to work in advance to get games done down in the future. So if we just have to be very conscientious of what the criteria for the CFP is going to be, if it's going to expand, and my assumption it is. And then once we have full visibility on that, that'll dictate what our future schedules look like.
31: Well, and from a Washington State perspective, Pat, one of the reasons for them to continue the rivalry would be clearly financial. And you would be the perfect person to ask this, since you sat at the desk at the other school as well. How much does this game actually financially help Washington State?
0: Well, I mean, I would say probably the biggest help would probably be, I don't have visibility on their TV contract, but as you know, the home school owns the TV rights. So that would probably be the biggest advantage, relative to that. But you're also talking one game every other year at home. So I don't know how that works with their TV contract, but my assumption, it would be that. I mean, it's no secret the game didn't perform as well as many of us thought it would be in Lumen. The Cougs did return tickets for this game on Sunday, so we just got those this week. So I don't know if the ticket side of it, because I do know that when it was in Pullman last year, good, bad, or indifferent, because of the September game, more Huskies were able to get to Pullman or went out to Pullman for the game. So my assumption is it's going to be more on the TV side, but it's a little bit, the equation to get there is unique, because it's an every other year type thing as it is right now.
24: Right. Well, Pat Chun is with us on the radio show. And I guess the other question about the future of the Apple Cup, can you see any scenario, Pat, where Sunday's game is the last Apple Cup, or do you believe that these next two games in 27 and 28 will be played as scheduled?
0: Well, it's what I said earlier. It's not like you can go I can't go to a tree and just pluck a game the way non-conference is scheduled in college football. Yeah. So it's not as simple as that. If that were to happen, I could probably speak on our side. I don't see a scenario in which the University of Washington wouldn't fulfill our contractual obligations. And really the practicality of that is, I mean, you still have to replace the game. And that is not an easy equation in college football because games are signed so far out. I mean, we're working on games right now in, you know, the 2030s, because we got to try to lock in some Power Four opponents.
31: You mentioned on the coaches show with Elise on Wednesday that your schedule may not be in your control in the future. Can you clarify that a little bit? Do you mean the one non-conference game not being in your control because it potentially could be like an SEC crossover game? Or is it possible that another entity, the Big Ten or something else, actually dictates all three of your non-conference games in the future?
0: Yeah, I don't see that scenario, but I do, I guess I would say I'm hopeful that we can work something out with the SEC specifically. I know we have Tennessee on the schedule coming a few years down the road. I know those matchups, you know, playing big games matters, and I would argue that in our marketplace, because of, you know, the NFL, hopefully soon the NBA, NHL, Major League Baseball, I mean, discretionary dollars to go to sporting events is, you know, we're all at competition for. And the reality is people want to see bigger brands, more people. You know, we are a tourist destination, so there is value in bringing someone who traditionally doesn't come here because they'll bring a huge swath of fans. We've seen it in the Big Ten because the fans from our new sister institutions historically have not come to Seattle, so this is a tourist destination. So there, you know, I would hope that we could get there someday, but I mean, there's a lot of variables that go into the future. And as you guys know, it's college football. Like, everything is chaotic, and you know, who knows what it'll look like down the road, but I do know that we just got to let the dust settle with the college football expansion.
24: Yeah. Well, Pat Chun with us, Washington AD ahead of the Apple Cup on Sunday, 9 o'clock pregame, 1 o'clock kickoff here on KJR. And if I'm looking at our schedules right, Pat, and if I'm incorrect, please jump in. You guys have a series with Tennessee starting in 2029 there in Knoxville and then up here in 2030. But as far as Power Four opponents, nothing scheduled between now and then. Do you see that changing for next year and for 2028 as of right now?
0: No on the next 2 years, but we're working on that 2030 and beyond right now.
24: Okay. Okay, so just to clarify, so 2027 next year, Fresno, Portland State, the Apple Cup. 28 Eastern, that's Washington, that. UNLV, and the Apple Cup. Those non-conference games will stay as they're scheduled.
0: As of now, you never say never. You don't know what's going to happen, but I don't foresee changes there. And we're focused right now, as we're thinking about football scheduling, our focus has been 2030 and beyond to try to lock in similar right. brands, you know, some big brands that can help, you know, and ultimately, I guess we're making some assumptions that the CFP is going to expand. So we want to try to lock in some of these games.
31: Well, and Pat, as a follow-up, do you think, I mean, the competition just continues to get better in the Big Ten. I think we would all agree with that. The games are just better. The magnitudes of the games continue to grow. And we will, as you mentioned, potentially have a big non-conference game once a year. So do you worry that the other two non-conference home games become more like almost NFL preseason games? I mean, we saw almost nobody at the USC game this last week. Do you worry that that could happen throughout the conference?
0: Well, I think it's happening right now because it just happened with USC and Fresno. I think that's part of all the conjecture going on in our atmosphere about not maximizing football schedules. But I also recognize that, you know, from a Washington perspective, you know, it's a little bit different in the Pacific Northwest to try to get non-conference games simply because there isn't an overlap of conferences. The geography is just very different. If you're in the Midwest or in the South, there's a density of schools. So in Power Four leagues as well, that it's a little bit easier to try to get these non-conference games. But, you know, improved scheduling does have an impact on, you know, television ratings. And my assumption is if we do expand playoffs, I think there's a big hope and a big assumption that quality of schedule is going to matter more in a 24-team field because you're not going to want teams just loading up on wins. You're going to want them to load up on quality wins or even quality losses.
24: Well, Pat Shun, UW AD with us. You want to address Bandgate while we're here? I mean, I'm just hearing from all these people. UW didn't want the Cougar marching band to come to the stadium. We heard that, and then we heard that they're not coming because they didn't get good enough free tickets for the game. I mean, what's your take on Bandgate, man?
0: Well, if you or your listeners listen really deeply, you could probably hear the Washington Huskies marching band rehearsing right outside my window. So I just say that because our university loves bands and loves college bands, and we love what they bring to the atmosphere. The reality for us is we always want visiting bands to be a part of our be a part of this. There's a huge tradition with the Husky and Cougar marching band. Both bands have been friendly. Both bands are predominantly Washingtonians. We're disappointed they're not coming. That was a decision made by Washington State. There's a long history of bands walking down from our upper deck to perform at halftime. So that is not anything new. And unless we have to airlift a whole band somewhere, that there is a mechanism to get down from the upper deck. So I don't know. I've read and heard. Obviously, we're hearing it too. But let me make it clear. Like we definitely wanted the Washington State band here. We definitely think the two bands have a wonderful tradition. The two bands have worked extraordinarily well together through the years. And, for the Apple Cup on national TV, it would have been great to showcase both bands, but our band will take advantage of it, and they'll take the stage themselves.
31: Yeah, you'll get full exposure, no question about it. Pat Jen, UW AD joining us here on 93.3 KJRFM. Pat, let's say you guys, the schedule works out and you can play Wazoo. It works in your schedule in the long term, but Wazoo just says, we're out. We choose not to play the Apple Cup anymore. How likely do you think it would be that they would be able to secure another Tier 1 non-conference game to keep some national relevance?
0: I don't think they would have a problem. I mean, it's an excellent brand. I would assume. I've heard nothing but great things about their new head coach. He played for Coach Peterson. Coach Pete thinks really highly of him. Washington State has this unique history of they're able to sustain winning in spite of changing with coaches. So scheduling is kind of a Rubik's Cube the way it's done in college. The reality is relationships do help in scheduling. Schools know a lot of schools, and conferences know a lot of conferences. So it's a small world. But I don't know if it's an absolute thing where they wouldn't be able to get a big brand, because I just think that I think they had Texas Tech in their stadium either last year or 2 years ago. So it's not out of the realm of possibility.
24: Yeah. Well, Pat Shun is with us, and it will be weird to not see the Cougar band on Sunday, but there will be other things that will be cool and unique and new. Why don't we just kind of get maybe a State of the Union from you on some changes and what will be new at Husky Stadium starting Sunday at 1:00?
0: Well, I think on your entry, I think we'll have some enhanced security measures that will actually speed up entry into the stadium. So we're excited about that. And then once you go inside our stadium, we have a brand new turf that was installed this summer. So it's one of those deals. The more we practice on it now, the better it is. I know the technology in turf has changed so much that you can actually get on it literally the day that it gets laid down. So that'll pop for our fans that haven't seen, because obviously the colors will be vibrant. Probably the thing that caught the most news is we're going to, we've had this our football team has had this tradition of doing this say who say what chant as they come into the come onto the field. And this year, we would love for our students to be a part of it. And I know this thing goes all the way back to, I think it's Antoine Richardson, him and his teammates doing this chant. And it's one of the, I mean, there's so many unique things that we do here from a football standpoint. I mean, it's the greatest setting in college football. This chant is so unique to Washington that, you know, we're gonna see how it goes, but we're gonna unveil it on Sunday, and we're gonna keep building to it. But knowing our students and knowing how committed they are, I mean, our student attendance has been exceptional these last couple of years since I've been here, and I know you know, historically it's been exceptional here. So our students know the deal; they know they have to help create a home field advantage for us, and that's part of the reason why our record at home has been extraordinary the last few years. And you know, hopefully this is just another step in connecting our students and our team together, and maybe the whole stadium and the team over the course of time.
31: Well, Pat, correct me if I'm wrong, but the last time the Huskies had a standalone game where they were the only football game being played on the planet was probably the national championship game in Houston a couple of years ago.
0: So this is a pretty cool
31: opportunity. Talk about the genesis of it. How did it be? How did it come to pass that you got a spot on NBC, the only game playing on the in the world?
0: Yeah, so NBC reached out through the Big Ten and asked if we would have. They saw the game. They recognized it's a rivalry game. What they had pitched to us was they would do a Major League Baseball game, then us in the, I guess, 4 o'clock East Coast window time, and then they would have the primetime game of Notre Dame, Wisconsin. And then once we talked to the Big Ten, then they had gotten some intel that it would be a standalone game. And then it just really came down to Jed's, two things. It came down to Jed's comfort level on a short week, and weighing the pros and cons of having a short week with a tough opponent coming up in Utah State, but also weighing in the benefits of being a standalone game on national TV. So once Jed said, we think the pros outweigh the cons with this, then it becomes Washington State's decision, and they made the decision relatively quick, and that's really how this got to be a national game. And, you know, it's the oddity. The NFL hasn't played yet. We know that this game will rate well. It's a huge opportunity because the city will be, you know, the scenes at NBC, the producers are talking about, with the water and with our stadium, it's going to, it's just going to be a wonderful advertising for the University of Washington in Seattle, especially with, especially as we're recruiting students and student athletes, and it's a good showcase. I mean, we believe we got a special team this year. We believe we have a potential Heisman Trophy candidate at quarterback, and why not take advantage of the stage while we got it?
24: Well, Pat Shun's with us, and Pat, I'm trying to think throughout your long career, your long storied career, by the way, in college athletics. I don't
0: you're
24: think
0: making
24: you've
0: me
24: ever
0: sound old.
24: Yeah. Well, no, you just started young. I don't think that you've ever been sued by your own conference the way LSU is right now with the SEC. Do you have any thoughts, from a personal perspective, professional perspective, on the idea of NFL players getting cut from training camp, returning to play college football? Where do you stand on that?
0: It's clear we're watching. Like, I stand where we decided as an institution to stand, and we're, we voted unanimously in the Big Ten to not allow that to happen in our conference. So, I mean, we've gotten so, we've taken college sports to a very, very difficult place where, we spend more time as an industry with lawyers and in lawsuits, probably more than we do with more important things relative to our game. We're spending more time lobbying Congress to try to help us with rules because we have the inability to set rules. So, with this specific issue, at Washington, we don't agree with having, former NFL players that have been in training camp that have been cut, that try to go pro to come back to college. That's really not the purpose of college. And, we've made it really hard as an industry for high school kids to come play college sports now. I mean, what has happened over the last couple of years is, every team knows that the older teams, the more experienced teams, the older teams have an advantage. I mean, you got, 24, 25, maybe 26-year-olds playing 18, 19-year-olds. I mean, you know, what we've done to what we've turned this sport upside down. And I think this is another line in the sand that, man, if we allow this to happen, you know, we're going to keep, you know, we're going to take this place eventually to a place we're never going to be able to come back from. And we may be close to that right now anyways.
31: Pat, you mentioned the NFL not starting yet. You've got this weekend all to yourself. We had John Wilner on in his weekly segment with us, and he says he'd like to see college football start like the third week of August, where you have multiple weeks before the NFL starts, and then you're done on Thanksgiving, and then you get the playoffs before the NFL playoffs. Would you be in favor of that plan?
0: Well, I would be in favor because we're in the Pacific Northwest and the weather would be great. But I know there's other parts of this country that it's hot and humid, and I don't know if it's the smartest thing to do in other parts of the country. You know, I may be a little bit old school for me. Let me rephrase it. I'd have to see what it looks like. I think it also matters too, the quality of games. Like, it's one thing to have. I mean, how many week zero, like, tell me, like, we had week zero. Can either of you tell me one matchup one game?
31: Belichick.
24: San Jose State, USC. There were more people on the show than there were in the stands that game.
0: Yeah, so you're talking about how you know, poor one game performed attendance wise, and you're talking about North Carolina because it's a circus and there's drama around North Carolina, but it's not because of the football. So I think there's a couple things like I'd be in favor. Let me start here. I'd be in favor of anything that's better for college football, but there's a lot. But there would have to be there'd have to be something that happens with scheduling. Maybe if we expand the playoffs. That's one thing. I'm old enough, and you guys are old enough, where college football used to end, you know, the weekend before Thanksgiving. I mean, there was a time and a place where that happened. And, I think it allows us to maximize the calendar. But, I would actually start here. I am firmly in the camp, and I know Coach Fish is as well, that we need to look at the totality of 12 months in and around college football. Like, we keep making these one-off decisions and don't act like they're not tied to each other. So I would say I would welcome the discussion, but I think we need to look at the totality of 12 months and see how that goes relative to football, to the game schedule, signing day, portal dates, OTA/spring game, all those things, academics, all those things have to be woven into a 12-month calendar, and then I could give you an educated answer on that.
24: Gotcha. All right. Well, listen, we appreciate you doing this. I'm sure we'll bump into you Sunday. I am personally looking forward to the brand-new Sideline Reporter buffet that you'll be providing us on Sunday.
0: Okay.
24: So thank you for that, and we will catch you Sunday afternoon.
0: No tank tops, please. Softy, no tank tops, please, on the sideline. We have a dress code.
24: How about flip-flops?
31: Yeah. He was going halter top.
24: Okay. Flip-flops, all right?
0: If you can run a flip-flop, that's all you, but nobody wants to see those arms, so I would just no tank tops.
24: Jeez, man, I've been working out. Holy cow. All right, Pat, we'll see you Sunday. Thanks.
31: Thanks, Pat.
0: All right, thanks for the time, guys. See you Sunday.
24: All right, Pat Shun, we'll get a break. You want to win some Apple Cup tickets? We'll tell you how you can do that coming up next.
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0: minutes, right? I know your dad could use it too,
1: yes,
0: by the way.
1: Yes, so better believe it.
0: 105 on Sunday. That was an extended conversation there with Pat Chun. I think a lot to react to. And oh, by the way, if you want to win seats for the Apple Cup on Sunday, we got three pairs of tickets to give away. Lee Sterling will join us next segment, our handicapper, and we will ask you to text in your first and last name and his prediction for the Apple Cup. All you got to do is listen. Next segment to Lee Sterling from Paramount Sports making his debut for 2026. Listen to his prediction. Text in your first and last name and Lee's call for the Apple Cup to 49451, and we will draw three people with the correct answer for a pair of seats for the game on Sunday. Chun, great stuff from him. First of all, a couple things that stood out to me. We didn't follow up on it, but I just made a couple phone calls there during the break. He did confirm, Dick, during the last segment, that Washington State returned tickets for the game on Sunday.
2: Mm-hmm.
0: If you listened earlier in the week, you know they got 400 comp tickets. They get 2,000 tickets to sell. I was told by people in the know that Washington State returned nearly 1,500 tickets for the game on Sunday, which means they sold roughly 500 of their 2,000 ticket allotment for the game on Sunday. So, like I've been saying all week long, I mean, look, there's a lot of other avenues, as you know, Dick, where Cougar fans can get tickets for the game. Brokers, right? Other people, other sources. But from Wazoo's allotment of the 400 comps, those are gone. The 2,000 tickets they had to sell, they sold roughly 500 of those seats. So I think it's going to be a fairly light Cougar crowd, comparatively speaking, to previous years. And then look, I mean, his whole thing on the Apple Cup, you know, they want to see this through for the next 2 years. They're not going to change their non-conference schedule unless they have to. It really just sounds to me, Dick, like the ball is in Wazoo's court for the future of this game, at least the immediate future of the game.
2: It does. He also thinks that when I asked him about will Wazoo be able to grab a decent opponent, a tier one opponent, he thought they would be. So maybe that's even another reason why Wazoo wouldn't want to continue the Apple Cup. But again, to your point, Dave, this is going to turn out to be a three-hour commercial on NBC for the University of Washington.
0: Right.
2: With 5 to 10 million viewers. And it didn't have to be that way. If Wazoo brings the band, if Wazoo fills the stadium the way they normally fill Husky Stadium, which, what would you say, 35, 40-ish percent usually?
0: Right. Ooh, yeah, 35, 40, yeah, whatever. Yeah.
2: And instead it's going to be maybe 10 to 15.
0: Yeah.
2: They are cutting their nose off to spite their face because they're angry at the University of Washington or they're angry at the rivalry. They don't want it to continue. Hey, you have an opportunity to market your school and your band and your fans on NBC in front of a 5 to 10 million fan base.
0: Yeah.
2: And you're choosing not to do it. Well, guess where those shots are going to go? Those fan shots are going to go to the Husky band. They're going to go to the Husky cheer staff. They're going to go to the Husky fans. And, hey, that's on them, man.
0: Well, I just think they're mad at the entire entity of college football. And like I've said earlier, I get it. I think it's very difficult in our shoes to understand what they're going through, what they're dealing with, and I don't envy them at all. There's a large part of me that thinks it sucks what they're going through. And if I was in their shoes, I'd probably feel the same way, if not be even more bitter. But it does sadden me that this Apple Cup thing on Sunday and the way that's being treated in this town during the week, I mean, there's just no buzz, man. There's no juice for this at all. There's no juice in the office. There's no juice on the golf course. There's no juice at the bar. There's no juice on the air for this whole thing. Maybe it's the timing to me, Dick. I don't know about you, but the timing feels weird.
2: Yeah.
0: It feels weird to
2: it's
0: be sitting
2: always been
0: here
2: weird.
0: The week before the Seahawks even start and be talking Apple Cup. It just doesn't feel right. And I think that this whole thing, if we're going to do this, it's going to just take time to get used to. Like, we can't change 120 years of tradition overnight and expect everyone to be okay with that the very next day. Like we've talked about before, the younger folks, your kids, whatever, the 10-year-olds, the 15-year-olds out there, this is all they'll know.
2: They won't care.
0: They'll deal with it, and as time goes on, it'll be commonplace. But for people like us, and unfortunately right now, people like us are the ones that are buying tickets and paying the bills. It's just rough. This whole transition is rough, so I get it. You know, I get that Sunday is not going to feel like a typical Apple Cup, and I'm with you. I think it's going to be the lightest attended Cougar representation of an Apple Cup in Seattle that maybe we've ever seen.
2: Yes.
0: Possibly ever in our lifetime.
2: I totally agree with you. And just to hammer home the point, my daughter was 10 the last time we played a November Apple Cup game.
0: Right, right.
2: She's going to graduate from high school in 3.5 years.
0: Right.
2: She's going to be in college in 4 years. That's how quickly this is going to be. You're going to have college freshmen in 4 years that don't even remember what it was like to play a November Apple Cup if this rivalry continues.
0: All right, let's do this. You want to win tickets for the Apple Cup on Sunday? Listen to Lee Sterling's prediction. Text in his take on the game, what he thinks will happen, with your first and last name to 49451. And we'll draw three winners at random for a pair of tickets for the Apple Cup. Lee Sterling, our prognosticator, our handicapper, back for another year of picking winners. Next on 93.3 KJRFM.
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0: Before you do anything, before you put a dime on anything this weekend, before you head to the Emerald Queen Casino Sportsbook this weekend and bet some college football NFL action, be sure to tune in to our friend Lee Sterling. 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Text in the score of the game that Lee gives us, plus your first and last name to 49451, and we'll draw three winners for a pair of seats for the Apple Cup on Sunday. Here he is back again for, I figured it out, Dick. This is year 27 on the radio show with us. 27 on the radio show. Our handicapper from South Florida, Paramount Sports, Lee Sterling. How are you, man?
32: I'm good. Boy, you're aging us a little bit there. And
0: yeah.
32: Year 28 may not be able to make it. I just barely did a 12-minute mile. So,
0: Well, if you're doing a 12-minute mile at the age of 78 years old, you're doing pretty good, man. All right, because we know that you started this thing when you were 53 years old with us on the radio show. So it's great to have you back. Well, why don't we let's jump into some college football.
32: Yep.
0: Dick, the picks early in the year always kind of random, right? Like Iowa and Northern Illinois. Hawkeyes given 31.5 at home against Northern Illinois. I don't know how many folks are betting on that one, but if they are, who do you like on that side?
32: I mean, I don't know what Northern Illinois is doing leaving the MAC. I mean, they made some hay there, but they're going to have a real tough go in a new conference here. And you know, sometimes it's money, you know, I'm not sure, but what kind of rivalry do they have with North Dakota State and Wyoming, you know, teams like that? So, joining the Mountain West Conference makes no sense at all. How about this? They return zero starters on defense. They used to be really tough up front. We know a couple years ago, 2 years ago, upset Notre Dame. But this is a team that, under a new head coach, Rob Harley, going nowhere. Not that Iowa's great, but they're going to play both quarterbacks, and I think they're going to try to throw the football, see who they've got that can take them, you know, into the heart of their schedule. So I like Iowa. I think they win this game here 40-7.
1: All right, USC, it's a night game, so there won't be 12 people at their game. There might be 20 people at the game tonight. They're giving 22 at the Coliseum to Fresno State.
32: I think Fresno State's a little overrated. I think that Southern Cal has the type game breakers at the skill positions that can really do some damage. You know, they took out their starters in the fourth quarter. And if you looked at the final score, you're like, oh, wow, you know, it was a game. It really was not a game until they started freely substituting here. So I think Southern Cal has by far the better quarterback. And early in the season, that's very important. So, sometimes you got to lay it if you want to play it. Romper Room Special. We're going with the Trojans here with about 20,000 fans. Wow. 48, Fresno State, 16.
0: All right, so take USC, give the points. Yep. We'll stay in college football. Oregon and Boise State this weekend from Eugene. And I don't know about you guys, when I think of Oregon, Boise State, I think of LeGarrette Blount socking a guy
1: right
0: in the face. That's what I think of, by the way. So maybe we'll see more of that this weekend. But Oregon given 24.5 in Eugene against Boise this weekend, Lee.
32: So what I think of more is the game 2 years ago. We saw Oregon, and what did they have to do? They had to return a kickoff with 10 minutes to go, 100 yards to tie the game, and then the last play of the game had to kick a field goal to win the game. So what's changed with the team this year? Well, they're coming off a resounding beatdown, lost to Indiana, and the only real change is their coordinators. You know, they got two new coordinators. So I don't think Boise knows how to prepare for this game. Yeah, Boise's getting their quarterback back. But other than that, they lost a lot of guys in the portal. Just don't have the money in their collective to keep enough good players in the trenches here. And I think Oregon is going to be ready to go right out of the gate. They can't stumble here. Ducks also 7-2 against the spread versus non-conference opponents. Give me the Ducks, 48-17.
1: All right. Well, this is about as big an Apple Cup spread as I've ever seen. Huskies minus 23.5. Is it big enough?
32: Yeah. So what's your wife going to do in this game? You guys going to the game, Dick?
1: Yeah, of course we are. You know, she'll be wearing the crimson. Yeah, I don't think she's going to be yelling very much, though.
32: Yeah, not much at all. I think it's a tough, tough matchup for them here. You know, they keep just it's a revolving door of coaches. I think Kirby Moore might be one of the better coaches. Just don't think that he has the talent here. So bring in a kid from Cal Davis, probably get the start here. Just too many new faces on defense. They could start as many as 9 new players on defense here. And Washington, I think they've got to obviously create an identity, find a running back, one of the guys they can go to, or at least 1A and 1B. I think the defensive line, as long as they're as good as last year, and they'll be good. But they've got to get more sacks, only 24 sacks last year. So I'd like to see them get to the quarterback more. But I think Williams is going to have a big game here, a quarterback. They want to get some positives going with him. And I think he's going to have a huge game. He might throw for 270, 300, might run for 80, 100 yards here. Blowout City. Huskies, Dogs get it done here. 51-16.
0: 51-16, awesome. Dogs win on
1: easy
0: Sunday.
1: Cover.
0: All right.
1: It's a two-touchdown
0: By the way, Caden Pinnick, the quarterback for Wazoo, Lee, was here a year ago with UC Davis, and he got beat by 60. 8-16, yep. 50 yards, touchdown pick, and lost 70-10. All right, well, we got the Apple Cup on Sunday. Yep. I don't know, Dick, I can't remember a year where the Huskies played on a Saturday and the Seahawks played on a Wednesday, right? And that's what we're going to see starting this week.
1: We got a Sunday and a Wednesday.
0: Unbelievable. That's what I'm saying.
1: You said Saturday.
0: Yeah, I meant Sunday. Sunday Husky football.
1: It's crazy.
0: And the Hawks on Wednesday.
1: Three days
0: Hawks
1: apart.
0: Are Yeah, Hawks are at home giving 3.5 against New England. Rematch of the Super Bowl. We don't know about Nicky Munwari and his status for the game on Wednesday night, but they're going to raise the banner, the World Championship Super Bowl banner. Tickets are going for $300 to get in the door right now, which is like 9 times as much as you pay for a Dolphins game, by the way. What do you think? Seahawks -3.5 against the Patriots on Wednesday.
32: 9 to 30 times, and you can get in for $10. Problem with Miami, the parking, you got to pay $50 to $100. So it's going to be a long rebuild here in Miami. I wish I was in Seattle. I like this team. You know, it's going to be tough. Teams are going to be shooting for you, and New England's going to probably be more aggressive from the start of the game. But what has changed? Not that much here. I always said from the beginning they were probably one of the worst Super Bowl teams we've ever seen, and I think Seattle's going to dominate the line of scrimmage here, and may not be as resounding win as last time, but I think they're the right side. Let's lay the 3.5. Let's go with the Hawks here, 27-20.
0: I love it. By the way, venuekings.com, first game for the Dolphins at home is not until September 27th because they start on the road for two games. Yeah. Kansas City, $86 to get in the door right now for
1: the first KC.
0: Dolphins game. Yeah, exactly. All right, Lee, you're the man. Great stuff, and we will talk in a week, buddy.
1: Thanks, man.
32: Sounds good, guys. See
0: you. All right. Lee likes the Hawkeyes against NIU minus the points. He likes all the favorites.
1: Five favorites.
0: Yep. Iowa, Oregon, UW, USC, and the Hawks 5 for 5 on the favorites. All right. We'll get a break. Is it time to start the funeral proceedings for the M's? Is it time to start picking a plot for the 2026 Mariners? Do we call the rabbi? Have him on standby. We'll talk to Chuck next on 93.3 KJRFM.
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0: Hi, boys and girls. 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Sathya Dick Jackson with you until 7 o'clock tonight. Headlines, of course, are brought to you by our friends at Frost Brewed Coors Light. It's cold as the Rockies.
33: Will Smith just smacked the shit out of me.
0: All right, well, the Mariners got smacked by the A's last night, 7-4. They're now six back of the Astros, 4.5 for the wild card. With 21 games left to go, time is running out, boys and girls. Tampa Bay at Texas tonight. Arizona at Houston at 5:10. Logan Gilbert on the mound tonight for Seattle.
1: Aaron Donald's status for the Australia game still up in the air. The Rams do not arrive until Wednesday.
0: Wow. What else we got? MLS. The Sounders still looking for their first MLS win since May. They'll try it again tomorrow against the New York Red Bulls, 5:30 from Lumen Field tomorrow afternoon.
1: Here's some news that Softy will make be happy about.
0: Okay.
1: WNBA Commissioner Kathy Engelbert is retiring at the end of the season.
0: I am happy about that, but I just think she's a putz.
1: And
0: I
1: think the no, that's why you're happy about it.
0: Okay. NCAA, Apple Cup on Sunday, 9 o'clock pregame show, 1 o'clock kickoff right here on 93.3. KJRFM. We got some games tonight. UTEP, Oklahoma at 5, Miami, Stanford at 6, and Fresno State, USC also at 6 p.m. By the way, before we get to Chuck Powell, the winners of our Apple Cup tickets for Sunday, because they knew Lee Sterling's prediction for the Apple Cup. And Dick, I got to be honest with you, I didn't even bother writing it down. I just heard slaughter on Sunday.
1: I think what he was said the official 51-16, score? 51-16, right?
0: 51-16. Jordan Paul Patrick Williams and Keith Ames have all won a pair of seats for the Apple Cup on Sunday.
1: Nice.
0: Because they knew Lee Sterling's official prediction for the game. What do you say we get the official prediction of the morning show? Chuck Powell joining us right now on the radio program. Before he kicks off the weekend, before he goes out and tears it up over the weekend in Kirkland, we got to get his take on the Apple Cup on Sunday and talk some baseball. Chuck, how are you, pal?
3: I'm great. How are you doing? I'm going to go, let's go 44-24.
0: Well, that doesn't cover, by the way. 44-24.
3: Yeah,
0: okay.
1: How many times did we give up 24 or more last year?
0: Once to Oregon. That's it. Yeah. Yeah.
1: Wow, okay. Yeah.
0: Would you like to revise your selection?
3: 44-4.
0: That's more like
1: it. A pair of safeties. I love it.
0: Two safeties. I love it. How about it's just 44-0 and Jed just says, you know what? Just here's 4 points. Just take 4 points just so it looks a little better. Well, Chuck, man, the Mariners are on life support, pal. Last night, you know, it was only one game. And I mean, the Astros obviously won as well. But for some reason, in my little brain, you tell me if you had the same thought. Last night felt like a bigger night than just one loss for the Mariners. How about you?
3: Yeah, if you would have lost and the Astros would have lost, but that number jumping from 5 to 6 and that number of games remaining dropping by one, it is not looking good. I mean, yeah. I think we can clear away all the clutter and just acknowledge that it's not looking good. Right. For those that do want to keep hope alive, sure, mathematically it can happen. But to get this, I mean, to get through the gauntlet, how long do we talk about? A month-long gauntlet, toughest schedule. And then if we can just get to this date and circle it, and then if we can just go on a heater, then boy, by gum, you've got a chance to track down those Houston Astros who aren't that good. All that's true. And then you get through the gauntlet. You get the home game against an A's team that has played the worst since the All-Star break. And you lose that game. It kind of set the tone for the rest of this season, for this heater that you require. And to get off to that kind of a clunker start. And in the fashion they got off to it, where some of the same old hitting woes popped up after that first inning. I mean, 18 strikeouts against a pitching staff that's not really featuring a major league pitcher last night. Maybe Jack Perkins, the starter, but he has a 7 ERA, for goodness sake. And he's the one that you actually had the most success with. But he got his pitch count to 50 by the second inning before he threw a pitch in the second inning, I think, and scored 3 runs off of him. I mean, you kind of put it in the win column at that point, and they, again, the 2026 Mariners, they just find different ways to lose, and last night was another stinker.
1: Do you anticipate the Astros slowing down? I mean, this isn't chopped liver they're beating. 2 of 3 against the Yankees, 2 of 3 against the Mets, 3 of 4 against the White Sox. I mean, is this a team that just decided, you know what, this division's really easy to grab, so let's just go grab it?
3: Well, I don't think they're going to tumble down the stairs. I don't think they're going to go, you know, 6-15 while we go, you know, 15-6. But I don't think they're going to finish much higher than, let's say, 82 wins.
1: Okay, right.
3: 80-82. I think that's kind of the team that they are. I think that's what they are. I think that's what they were when the season began. I don't think they were as bad as they played at the beginning of the year. And we shouldn't have expected them to just dissolve into thin air. I mean, right. They're not a terrible team. They just are a team that this team should have beaten in the standings this year and rather comfortably. But they just haven't – they've played better than us. I mean, it's not a mystery. The Mariners just have not played well. I don't think on paper that's a bad team, but on the field, they've been a bad team this year. And our hope was that at some point this season, they would get hot and they would remind us of their potential. And 3 straight games in Boston of scoring 8 runs or more was something we have not seen this year. We have not seen offensive output like that. And so you thought, okay, maybe that's it. Maybe it has clicked in. Maybe they did have that one big run left in them. And maybe they still will. But they decided to remind us last night why we've been frustrated with the team so much, so large a percentage of the time this 2026 season, as they just don't routinely execute. This is more what they are than 8 runs per game in Boston. Just the bottom line.
0: Yeah, no doubt. Well, Chuck Powell's with us, talking a little baseball. We got his official 44-4 prediction for the Apple Cup on Sunday. I'm gonna run with that. I mean, if you can bet, like, I don't know if you can't even do Kalshi, I guess, anymore around here.
1: No.
0: But if you can bet on a specific outcome of a game, what would the odds be on a 44-4 result? I mean, we'd bet $1 and make millions on that. So if we can do that, that'd be great. But Chuck, we've been talking so much about the players and Dan Wilson. I think identifying maybe some missteps by DePoto for this year's roster would be fair. I mean, it just came out today that Matt Brash is done. He's getting shut down for 8 weeks after the MRI showed more inflammation than maybe they were hoping for. So he's done for the year. And we've been sitting around all year long waiting for Matt Brash to return, and now that's not going to happen. I've got thoughts, but I want to give you the floor. Have you identified any missteps that Jerry DePoto has made in either building or managing this roster this year?
3: Well, I mean, clearly, Ref Snyder was a mistake.
0: Right.
3: Again, I would argue that at the time it did make sense, but there's no getting around it. It didn't work, and that's a fail. And that's the fourth time they've tried something like this in a row. And I got to believe at this point, we're done trying to find the veteran who kills left-handers. Now, I don't think platoons are as bad as what a lot of Mariner fans think, because they are watching the Mariners try to put together platoons. The Dodgers, Rays, Brewers, I mean, those are three of the archetypes right now in Major League Baseball, and they use platoons constantly. So I don't think the idea of a platoon is such a bad idea, but as a matter of fact, I think it's a good idea. But I think that they've obviously tried this veteran who might have 1 or 2 years left, and it turns out he didn't have any years left. And so that obviously is a mistake. I mean, we played this entire season, let's face it, without Brendan Donovan. What a spark he was supposed to provide. What a spark he did provide. We were pretty good at the beginning of the year, or better, with Brendan Donovan than we were without him. And then when he came back for that brief period of time, looks like he was starting to remind us, oh, that's why we got this guy. And then he gets a concussion in the batting cage, for goodness sake, and we can't get him back in the lineup. So it's hard to judge that as a mistake, because injuries are part of the game, and who knew that Brendan Donovan was Niederlander from Naked Gun. I mean, who knew that every little bump and bruise was going to keep him on the injury list? But that's the scenario that has played out. I think the acquisition of Sir Anthony Dominguez actually turned out to be a pretty clever one. He had the bad first outing, but since that time, he's been really good. He's allowed one hit in 8 innings. But to swing it back to Dan, why is he not being identified as one of the best 3 or 4 relievers that we have?
0: Right.
3: Why is Dan not using him last night instead of going to Vargas in the 6th and Bizardo still, bizarrely, in the 8th inning? How is Dominguez? I mean, I applaud that Dan finally is treating one-run losses like things we have to protect, you know, but in doing that, he still makes the wrong choice. He's still loyal to Bizardo rather than going with the more effective pitcher. So I think that one worked out right. I mean, if we evaluate them all, obviously there were some missteps this year. I thought there was some good reasoning into making some of the decisions that were made this offseason, and I don't know if I found a person that didn't like this team at the beginning of the year on paper, either locally or nationally. So, yeah, there's a full analysis of the entire organization after a crap sandwich like we've had this year. And if Jerry DePoto's head's on the chopping block or is in need of an analysis as deep as Dan Wilson, go for it. If he loses his job, I'll lose no sleep. We've had this conversation before. I just think there's a lot more good to Jerry and Justin than bad. And I think there's a lot more bad to Dan Wilson as a manager than good.
1: What'd you make of the Bryce Miller audio you heard from our interview yesterday? I know you replayed it today on the morning show when Bryce basically said, hey, we spent too much time looking backward to last year than forward.
3: Well, I mean, if you're saying just now, you've made that realization, again, where is the leadership in all of that? Where is a coach to, hey, I'm hearing way too much about last year. Where is the captain? Hey, enough about last year. Do you not see that we're failing this year? How is that even possible that Bryce Miller made that realization here as of late? And right. I think one of the things is, and there's just a group of coaches on this team, very likable people. Nobody wants to challenge anyone. It seems to me like it's all about tubby rubs and, you know, attaboys. That's what it seems like to me with this coaching staff. Every single one of them. I mean, I already know that Pete Woodworth.
1: What's wrong with a good tummy rub?
3: His pitching staff
0: don't
3: with
0: be,
3: positive
0: don't be criticizing tummy rubs, man. Come on now.
3: I already knew that Pete Woodworth was a guy with positive reinforcement. But if everybody's like that, to where you're still talking about last season when you're 10 games under 500,
0: right?
3: Like you've accomplished something. Where's the leader to snap that conversation out of the air? And I think one of the problems this year was Cal Raleigh, Luis Castillo, and J.P. Crawford were your leaders a year ago, and they were your leaders coming into this season. And J.P. got demoted. Luis Castillo got piggybacked. And Cal Raleigh was hitting 160 after the All-Star break. They couldn't focus on their leadership issues because they were all trying to figure out their own games. And I don't think that Dan Wilson or any of the coaches knew what to do once their leaders weren't leading anymore. And so I think that's how that conversation is still being held in the clubhouse while you're failing at baseball in 2026. I think that's why you're still talking about 2025 in August when you should damn well be aware that 2026 is slipping away.
0: Yeah, I was shocked that he said it. I mean, look, I'm glad he said it because I appreciate his candor. I think any of us in the business appreciate a guy's honesty. I was just surprised that that was still the case, that they were still talking about last year this late in the season. I mean, I think they got a culture problem. I'm with you with the manager. I wonder if you've thought at all, Chuck, about who you want to see hired to take his spot. I mean, there's some names available. Alex Cora obviously is available. Bruce Bochy, not even sure if he wants to manage anymore. But then I wonder out loud, guys, and you know Dick will attest to this. I've asked Dick on the air, does Jerry Dipoto want a strong personality in the dugout, or does he want more of what he had in Dan Wilson and more of what he had in Scott Servais, who I thought was more of a partner than a manager for him? Have you thought about that next guy?
3: Well, I mean, I don't know what to make of that. I mean, if Jerry's so insecure that he can't hire a manager, then we need a new president. A manager with experience, then we need a new president. Mm-hmm. I don't know what his reasonings were. I know that a lot of narratives get carried away. For example, the Dan Wilson is a puppet narrative is a complete lie. It is a complete made-up fabrication by people that want to believe that. I've talked all year long that he is in charge of the in-game decisions. He's in charge of the lineup. And so he's not a puppet. And if he is a puppet, shame on Dan. So I don't know how much truth there is behind Jerry Dipoto just wants a manager that he can manipulate, one without experience, because I'm not there behind the scenes. So I'm not going to spread that. But if you want my opinion on the type of manager we could use, yes, it's high time we have a manager with experience at winning and making it to the World Series. And I would give up a player in a trade for Kevin Cash, a la Randy Winn, for Lou Piniella. I would do that. Mm. I think that after this season, the product is good enough and should be winning for years to come, that I would like to entrust a surefire one of the five best managers in the sport, or even a Stephen Vogt, who we let get away because we thought Dan Wilson was the better option. I might give up something to bring him back here to Seattle because I think he's proven himself as a winner. And then if he loses, yeah, then maybe you do have a Jerry DePoto relationship with his manager problem. But I don't know if that does exist. And so I'm not going to continue that narrative. But Kevin Cash comes to mind as somebody that I'd like to see them go after in the offseason. And I think another guy you ought to keep your eye on is Terry Lavallo, who's with the Arizona Diamondbacks and might guide them to the playoffs despite not having a very good roster this year. And it seems like he's had enough in Arizona, and his head seems to be on the chopping block for whatever reason. And I think Jerry's got a really good relationship with him. Yeah. Maybe that's somebody who doesn't have championship experience, but he does have a wealth of major league experience, and he wins more than he loses with less than what we have here.
1: Chuck, I mean, I gave up hope after the Tampa Bay series, and since then I've been saying that, yeah, okay, could they come back and make a miraculous run? Great. If they do, great, best case scenario. But what I thought was the next best scenario is exactly what we're seeing. I want carnage. I want the train to go off the cliff, because the last thing I want to see is a Mariner team rallying and winning 15 of their last 20, winning 80 games and losing the division by one game, because I thought that might convince Jerry that, hey, everything's okay. Dan got it righted. Do you agree with that premise?
3: I mean, I'd like to make a run. I'd like to see if we can pull it off and then just trust that no one's going to be fooled by that. I mean, even if you rallied with 15 in a row and lost by a game, you still grossly underachieved. Mm-hmm. And you would have to ask the question, why did it take so long? I mean, this season lasts 6 months and 162 games. I didn't hire somebody to get hot in the last 15. So I honestly, short of a true rally into the playoffs and as deep as you went a year ago, if not deeper, I think that's the only thing that saves Dan Wilson's job. I do not think he's going to be back next year. I think in some ways, from what I've heard, they're very frustrated with his managerial style. They're a little surprised that it's as soft as it's been, and that they're not getting the results from it that they envisioned. The players do love him, but they love him because he always has their back and he always supports them like a friend as opposed to a boss. Mm-hmm. So I think from what I hear that he's not going to be back next year. If he goes to two straight American League Championship Series somehow or goes to the World Series, yeah, you change your mind. But anything short of that, and I think we're going to have a new manager next season.
0: No, I'm with you. All right, man. Great stuff. Enjoy the weekend. And I don't know. Are we going to plan on seeing you on Sunday at 1 o'clock at Husky Stadium?
3: Well, I mean, I don't have anybody to take my 44-4 bet, so no. I'll probably have to be there live. So, you know, we'll see.
1: Yeah.
3: I'll find some Coug sucker that thinks that they're going to score 4 points or more.
0: Well, they're not. You know what? By the looks of it, there won't be a lot of Coug suckers in the stands on Sunday because Wazoo returned about 1,500 tickets of their allotment for the game on Sunday. So it could be a fairly light representation. All right, listen, enjoy the weekend. Great stuff, and we'll hear you Monday morning. All right,
1: thanks,
0: man.
1: Chuck.
3: All right, man.
0: All right, bud. Chuck Powell with us on the radio show. Lots to unpack there with the M's. We'll talk more about that. Apple Cup on Sunday. Seahawks go on Wednesday. There's a lot going on. Mm-hmm. Next on 93.3 KJRFM.
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0: guess on how much do you get in prices?
1: Let's go $69.
0: That would be $79 to get in the doors. I'm actually surprised it's that high, to be honest with you. I think we should check it on Saturday night, Sunday morning, and see how much it is. You might be able to get in for $4 on Sunday morning for the Apple Cup. I was just thinking, Pat Chun's going to join us. Chris Peterson coming up in the 6 p.m. hour. We'll talk to both of them. I don't know how you guys feel. This just feels like another game on Sunday.
2: Yep.
0: It doesn't feel like a big deal, Dick.
3: Well, okay, it doesn't. But it doesn't, to me, feel like Utah State or Portland State. It feels
0: it's closer. It feels closer to that game for me than it does to like the 2016 Apple Cup.
3: Fair enough. Does it feel closer? Does it feel closer to like Ohio State coming in or closer to Portland State coming in?
0: Portland State.
3: Okay. Does it feel closer to? Yeah. Does it feel closer to like a Minnesota coming in, or closer to a Portland State coming in?
0: I think we should just keep naming schools.
3: I know. I'm trying to get.
0: How about Clemson or Nebraska? How about Florida or Oklahoma? It feels closer to me, and Dick, I totally understand what you're doing. It feels closer to me to a non-conference group of five game than it does a Big Ten game or a rivalry game.
2: Yeah. I mean, I'm in the same boat there. I mean, I think we can really kind of judge this game simply over the banter that we Husky fans have with Cougar fans close to us. I mean, we talked all week about the office banter just not being there. My best friend, Josh, is a Cougar. And we always, I mean, we've gone to Apple Cups together. We always banter. We always text back and forth. There's been none of that this week. None of it. And, like, that, to me, says a lot of where we're at mentally. Like, this is just the rivalry aspect of this is so dead. It's just another win on our calendar.
3: I think if I were to rank the home schedule, most excited to least excited, I'd say Indiana 1, especially if that's a game you're still playing for the playoffs, obviously.
2: Yeah.
3: Penn State 2.
0: Yep.
3: Probably Wazoo 3 over Minnesota, Iowa, Eastern Washington, Utah State.
0: Right, but now do the overall schedule.
3: Oh, not even lower, because it's Oregon 1 if it's still a meaningful game.
0: USC.
3: It's USC. Oh, yeah, you're right. I mean, Wazoo is squarely in the middle of my excitement
0: at best. And it shouldn't be that way. And
3: that's
0: Jackson,
3: right.
0: you know what you talked about, your friend Josh is a Cougar. I didn't realize your friend was a 48-year-old woman, by the way, but it's nice. So but you're not seeing that juice back and forth, and I'm the same way. I've mentioned this for the last couple of weeks. I'm the same way with my buddies. I'm the same way with people in the office. There's just there's no anxiety. There's no electricity. There's no juice. There's no nothing. You know, it's just a big take your ball and go home kind of thing. And I mean, it's easy for people like us to just share our stories, you know. But is that the way people are sensing things are really going? Like, you tell us at 49451 for testimonials coming up next segment. You think about your week of the Apple Cup for the last 25, 30, 40 years and how it compares to right now. Are you telling me that there's as much juice now as there normally is? Because for me, it's not even close.
2: It makes me wonder, guys, what could happen to reignite the rivalry? Because like, I'm trying to think. They beat us.
0: That's it. They beat
3: because
0: us.
3: Because that's here's why we were fired thing, up though. To go to Pullman last year, because they beat us 2 years ago. So we wanted to exact revenge, and Jed Fish was throwing with 3 minutes left to go in the game.
2: But I think let's go back to what we said, was it yesterday or 2 days ago, that the reality of this rivalry now will only get more towards blowouts. Like, you know, if you look at the next 20 years, the Cougars win what? 1, 2, maybe at the very most 3 in the next 20 years. So like, the reality of it is, if they're only winning 1 out of every 8 to 10 years, it's that's not a thing that's gonna, you know, really reignite the rivalry when they win that
0: so often.
2: What is at that point the question?
0: Nothing.
2: What could theoretically ignite it on an every year basis anymore? I don't know.
0: Yeah. I think outside of them beating us, I'm not sure if there is anything. And I think 2 years ago when Washington State came to Lumen to play UW, they were fresh off, they thought, being screwed over by Washington, Oregon, UCLA, and USC. They had a team that still included a lot of guys that came to Wazoo when they were a Power 4 school including John Matias.

0: And they were angry, and they wanted to bury us. They wanted to beat us. They wanted to show the world that UW made a mistake leaving them behind, and they were playing with some real emotion on that day. Right. I mean, hell, I even tweeted out. I remember after the game when we lost, I did something I never do after a Cougar winning an Apple Cup. I congratulated him. I was like, hey, you earned it. Enjoy it. Yep. Whatever. Yeah. You know, go get it. But that's not the case anymore. I mean, that team's gone. They're no longer a Power Four team. That roster has been blown to bits. They don't have anywhere near the talent that they had 2 years ago. And Washington is on the way back rebuilding their team after they got blown to bits. So, honestly, to reignite this thing, I think Wazoo would have to win a game or two and keep it going and show that they can be in the same category. Or UW would have to find a way to be so bad, like Rutgers bad in the Big Ten, where Wazoo can meet them.
1: And I don't think that's going to happen. And we really don't have anything to compare it to other than the Civil War, right? There's no other situation in college football where two teams from the same conference are no longer in the same conference, right?
2: Right. Yeah. Right.
1: And so it's just Oregon, Oregon State, and Washington, Washington State. And I would assume that they're probably having the same feelings in Corvallis as they are in Polk.
0: 100%. 100%. Totally. So, yeah, well, I'm just, again, I think we've been talking all week long about the way this game feels this week. And, you know, I felt kind of bad, and I've said this before, that I'd like to talk more about the matchup on Sunday, but I don't think there's really a lot of controversy about the matchup. I mean, I think this is a lopsided matchup on paper between UW and Washington State. I mean, just look at the quarterback situation, guys. Come on. Compared Caden Pinnick to Damon Williams. It's just not even close. Yeah. It's a totally different animal. Quarter million versus 4 million. You got a guy on the other side of the ball that's making 16 times more than the starting quarterback for Washington State, who, by the way, came from an FCS school on a team that UW just beat by 60 points. I mean, if the quarterback is that important, Washington's got a massive, massive advantage on that side. What I do hope doesn't happen, honestly, Dick, is that UW shows up cocky on Sunday and just tries to cakewalk their way through this whole thing.
1: Oh.
0: I want them to come to this game with the same attitude they had in the second half of that game in Pullman a year ago and blow them out from the start and take away any hope of winning on the first drive.
1: Off them, if they come out with a Mariner-like effort level, I'm going to be pissed. Like, if they come out, if the Huskies win, like, 31-20,
0: right,
1: and it's just, and we've got three turnovers, and just, and it's clearly that Washington State is the more motivated team, and the Huskies only win because they're vastly more talented, that would be awful. I would be
0: Damon Williams throwing the ball in the stands while the game's still going on, like Julio Rodriguez or whatever.
1: Exactly.
0: You know, stuff like that. Punt returners letting punts drop right in front of them the way Randy Arozarena did, you know, whatever.
1: Quade Carr walking down the sidelines instead of running down the sidelines for a
0: 100%.
1: First down. Yeah.
3: Jed Fish is too good of a coach to let that go more than a quarter, right?
0: I agree with you.
3: Unlike Dan Wilson, he's a good coach, and I think Jed Fish has the ability to kind of step in and say, "What? Hold on, are you mentally in this game? Because if you're not mentally in this game, get the heck off the field.
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0: All right. By the way, speaking of the Emerald Queen, Dick, we will be there on Monday for the show at 3 o'clock.
1: Fabulous.
0: Jed Fish's coaches show at 6 p.m. Last Monday of the year without Monday Night Football. We'll be there Monday at 3 o'clock. Nice. In the sports book at the Emerald Queen Casino.
1: Is this a regular basis or a one hit wonder? Or what are we doing?
0: You'll wait and see. You'll wait and see.
1: Ooh, drama.
0: You are on a need to know basis.
1: Yeah, that's fine.
0: Right,
1: I just
0: now. You don't need the.
1: I'm just going to point my car south on Monday, and then the next Monday, either south or north, and I'm not sure which.
0: Yeah. Maybe we'll just spin it around, and wherever you end up pointing is where we'll go.
1: Let's hope not west. I'd end up in the Sound.
0: 49451 on the Tacoma Dodge text line, brought to you by the Emerald Queen. Jackson, what do you got?
32: I turned the Mariners into a tree 2 weeks ago. A cottonwood, so they can keep making me cry, even in death.
33: He wanted to return to nature and become a tree, and now he is.
0: God. Well, it's we're dangerously close to having a funeral for these guys.
1: I don't know why we're close. Why are we close?
0: Because I need to prepare. I need to prepare a eulogy. All right? I haven't done that yet. All
1: okay,
0: right?
1: Prepare your
0: what
1: eulogy.
0: What do you think I am, a trained monkey? I can do this on the fly?
1: Jackson and I, like, we're like rats jumping off a ship. Jackson and I have got our own little rowboat. We've got we've had cocktails.
0: Okay, first
1: we've been
0: of all,
1: eating
0: Jackson,
1: burgers the last couple of weeks.
0: Jackson has come back to the front a little bit. You've even admitted that up until a few days ago, they were technically in a playoff race. Just now we
1: well,
0: all can be maybe.
1: They're still technically in a playoff race.
0: Right, but this isn't what that was. I mean, they were, you know, 4 or 5 games out. And I mean, if we wake up on Monday morning and they're 7 games out of first place with 18 games left to go, I think then we have our funeral on Monday.
1: Okay.
0: And I'm gonna wear
1: all right, I'll wait till Monday then.
0: All right, what's next?
32: Chuck forgot to mention the Taylor Ward acquisition. I think we can already say that has been a horrible move by DePoto.
0: Well, I think just adding to that, I mean, he built a horrible defensive team. There's no question about that. Every specialist he tries to bring in offensively is a flaming bust. You know, going back to LaStella, Cooper Hummel, A.J. Pollock, and now Rob Refsnyder. The bullpen obviously has been, you know, a bit of a tragedy all year long, mostly because of injuries. But I also do think that one of the stories, guys, of this year has been just the way they've handled the pitching staff. I mean, we asked Bryce Miller about that on yesterday's show. We're going to play some quotes from that interview, by the way, at about 5:45 tonight, how rough it's been on guys like him, not really knowing if there's going to be any consistency with their workload throughout the year. The way they've handled the piggyback and the six-man rotation, up and down, back and forth. One day it's this, one day it's that. I think that that's been bungled this year, frankly.
1: It is crazy how right-handers just come here to die. Taylor Ward's OPS on the day he was traded was 730. He had a 2.7 WAR in Baltimore. He has almost lost a full game for the Mariners. He is
0: how many
1: a negative point. Oh, good question. He has
0: walks?
1: 8 walks and 72 at-bats. So he walks once every 9 at-bats. He walked once every 4 at-bats with the Baltimore Orioles.
0: Yeah. I mean, that's not what they traded for at all. I mean, thank God they didn't give up a lot to get him, obviously. But, man, it's just, I don't know, Dick. They just have a hard damn time finding those specialists. He had, when he was in Baltimore, you know what really sucks about Baseball references, all these damn pop-ups. His on-base percentage in Baltimore was .283. It's .210 in Seattle.
1: Hey, he's got .349 OPS.
0: Yeah.
1: .349 OPS.
0: What's next?
32: There is literally going to be 6 5-star players there as visitors for the game on Sunday. So it would be nice to have the stands packed and have the fans hyped up.
0: Yeah, it'll be packed with Husky fans for sure. I'm not worried about that. I'm just talking about, and I'm not even really worried about it. I'm just talking about the optics of seeing a light crowd Cougar-wise in the Apple Cup. I mean, Dick, you mentioned it earlier. You go to an Apple Cup in Seattle, and it's you know, 40-60, 35-65. I think it's going to be closer to 80-20.
1: There's no question. And I think the atmosphere is going to be fine. It's going to look a lot better than a Eastern Washington game will look because more Husky fans will come. I mean, I think I think a majority of Husky fans want to go to this game. Like, why wouldn't you want to go to Husky Stadium on a Sunday afternoon when it's 70 degrees to kick your rival's ass? Like, why wouldn't you want to go to that game?
0: Well, I think it's appealing today. I do think that as the games go by and as the series go by, the appeal of kicking Washington State's ass is going to be less of a novelty as the years go by. Because it's going to become such commonplace, man. And it's sad. It is sad for them. Not for me. For me, it's great. All right, what's next?
32: I am a Huskies alum. I hope the Husky band will play the Washington State fight song.
0: Yeah.
32: We'll show some in-state solidarity.
0: Yeah, well, now we know how Texty says alum, number one.
1: Alum.
0: And number two, do we want that? Do we want the Husky marching band playing the Washington State fight song because the Cougar band couldn't get there or didn't want to get there?
1: Well, I know there's been times when the opposing band doesn't come that the Husky band will, like, make a, you know, a some logo, the opposing logo, and play like the fight song from the other team. So, I mean, I guess potentially that could happen.
0: Do you want to see it happen?
1: This
0: is not like, look, guys, this is not like there was some, I'm not trying to minimize anything. There wasn't a tragedy with Washington State's marching band. This wasn't some unforeseen, unbelievably unfair. Mm-hmm. They chose not to be here.
1: Yeah, I would doubt that's going to happen. Yeah, I would doubt something's going to happen to the Husky band.
2: And it was, again, it was a Husky fan who texted that in. So I would ask, I would just say to that Husky fan, what the hell?
0: If it was your school
2: to play their our rival's song? What?
0: If it was flipped, would you want it to happen? I mean, if both bands were here and they were having like a band off or whatever, I don't know what you band guys do, Dick, but if the roles were reversed and Washington decided not to go to Martin Stadium because we didn't get good enough free tickets, you think Wazoo's band would play the Husky fight song?
2: They shouldn't.
1: Absolutely not.
0: Yeah. Agreed. Agreed.
1: And they shouldn't.
0: All right. What's next?
32: I love the hate on my Cougars. Seattle Huskies act like they have a chance to win everything. You are crazy.
0: I don't think we have a chance to win everything. I think we have a great chance to kick your ass on Sunday.
1: Yeah, I
0: don't know what else to tell you.
1: I haven't heard one Husky fan think that they're going to win the NCAA championship.
0: Right, right.
1: The football playoff. Maybe get there. Maybe.
0: Yeah. Hey, look, man. You know, I mean, again, put up a fight. put up a fight, right? I mean, right now, I guarantee if I'm Kirby Moore, I'm spreading that message like wildfire in Pullman. These guys think we have no shot. They think we're a bunch of bums. They look at our quarterback and they see a guy that got beat by 60, and they think they're going to steamroll us on Sunday. I would definitely be playing that up in this game on Sunday if I were Kirby Moore. Will it make a difference? Probably not. But I would look for every angle I could to make sure this thing is not a hammering come the second half, and that's exactly what Kirby Moore should do. 4:55, Hugh Millen will join. His thoughts on the Apple Cup. The Hawks going Wednesday against the Patriots. Lots going on, man, with Huey next on 93.3 KJRFM.
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